0: a derogatory slur against Irish people in the north. If you're Irish, you're called a Fenian. It was kind of like that you were backwards or uncivilized.
1: That's Kneecaps Mowgli Bop.
0: I think this comes back to the power of language and the politics of language, of how certain terminology is used, especially in the colonial context, to demean the subjects, to justify oppression.
1: The group is based in Belfast, the capital of Northern Ireland, which is part of the UK. They rap primarily in Irish, with English woven throughout.
0: I don't think a lot of people know that young people in Belfast speak Irish willingly. And I think that's a big part of our music, is this identity that needs to be seen and heard.
1: Kneecaps' political messages extend beyond Ireland. The trio is probably best known for their pro-Palestinian activism and for being outspoken critics of Israel.
2: The Palestinian cause is very close to the Irish people's hearts.
1: Mokara is another member of Kneecap.
2: After 800 years of colonialism, we watch what's happening in the Middle East and we relate to it.
1: There's been a backlash against the group for their viewpoints. Several countries have banned them from entering or performing there. Also, there has been legal trouble. While recording Fenian, Mokara spent time in court over a terrorism charge for allegedly displaying a Hezbollah flag during a show. He denies the charge, and the case was ultimately dismissed. Mokara says his legal problems disrupted the making of the album, but also shaped it.
3: In hindsight, they weren't hindrances at all. They were actually massive inspirations and influences for the album.
1: I sat down with Mowgli Bop and Mokara, two-thirds of the group, to learn more about what drives Kneecap to make music, beginning with their earliest influences.
0: Ireland is such a small country, like we're kind of influenced by so many different genres. One of the genres would be like rebel music, which is a type of folk music that's geared towards rebellion. Of course, there's a band called the Rubber Bandits, which were a hip-hop duo from Limerick. Who were like one of the first hip-hop groups to use like Irish accents and Irish colloquial terms in their hip-hop. So that was definitely a big influence when I was growing up in my teens. Like, how can we depend on our own culture and our own crack to create music?
2: Understandably, everybody who was rapping in Ireland at the time were using American accents or emulating American culture. They were the first to do it. That wasn't all braggadocious, because I don't know how much you know, but Irish people were very, very self-deprecating. We're the opposite of braggadocious. So, like, as much as we love hip-hop and storytelling, being braggadocious is not something that comes naturally to us.
1: I wonder, what do you say to the critics out there who suggest that your music amplifies political violence? What do you say to people who hold that view?
0: I think they're very, like, fast to criticize us, and not so fast to criticize all these factories that create weaponry that is used in Israel. And I think that is, they are the biggest people who need to be criticized, and not bands. But I think they want to look at bands instead of looking at the actual people who benefit from this. There's a big profit being made in this war.
1: Your band has become well-known among fans as well as critics for your outspoken comments about Israel's war in Gaza, the plight of the Palestinian people. Can you talk about that? Do you have any regrets about being so vocal?
2: What would I regret?
1: I mean, you guys have seen consequences. For example, losing your North American visa sponsor. There's been media scrutiny.
2: That never happened. We didn't lose our North American visas. There's massive, like, miscommunication and misinformation about that. What happens is, like, we did have, like, our promoters at the time, and we kind of decided, you know, mutually to move along to another promoter. And then this kind of kicked off that we decided, okay, let's not apply for visas right now. We were never denied visas or had our visas stripped. Like, I mean, you have to understand, and I think what I'm about to say, it may be very hard for Americans to understand this, but we're Irish, like, and we grew up here as Britain's first colony. At the end of the day, we understand colonialism. We have been subject to forced starvation, which was called a famine, the same thing that we witnessed a few years ago in Gaza and still witness. That is something that, as an Irish person, it sparks something in your DNA. It's not in your nature, and you're not willing to stay silent and watch this happen to another people. We watch what's happening in the Middle East and we relate to it. Maybe it's not on the exact same level because of how technology has advanced now. We were never born from the skies. But I just would push Americans to kind of

0: really strive to understand where we're coming from there.
1: I mean, politics are so present throughout this album. I want to ask you on this topic specifically about the song Palestine. It features a Palestinian rapper and lyrics that say in part, "We won't stop until everyone is free." Tell us about that song.
2: Yeah, I mean, Palestine has been something that we've been involved with, like, before NACAP. Growing up as a teenager, we used to go to protests and stuff. And in 2018, we helped my brother, who started a gym at the Ada refugee camp in Palestine, the West Bank. So then he met his fiancée there. She's from Ramallah, and she was friends with Fauzi. It was always a part of our aim for us to have a Palestinian on the album, mm-hmm. and to give them an opportunity to use our platform. So it was very important for us to make that connection, and thankfully we haven't met Fauzi yet, but online on the internet we had conversations with him. Again, it's to show that the parallels between Irish history and Palestinian history, to hear them both side by side, I think is a very powerful thing.
1: I wonder, do either of you have a favourite song on this album?
2: That's a tough one. I have a few.
0: Irish Goodbye is the best, but I can't give you the description for it.
2: Yeah. That's because I'm on it.

0: Tell us about Irish Goodbye.
1: We were in the studio with Dan. Somebody sent me a documentary which featured us as children with my parents. And the first time I seen my ma and like a video with us as children. So that's kind of inspired the idea of Irish Goodbye. She's been dead a few years now, but I think it's only after a few years that you get to process like death and look back at kind of fun times or just normal times. And the song is kind of a reflection on like not all the like crazy moments you miss in life with people. It's kind of the mundane, boring stuff you miss, like sitting in after dinner, talking after dinner, walking to the shop or walking around the park. So it's kind of reflecting that there is how much you miss the mundane stuff in life when you share it with somebody that you love.
0: Yeah. It's a really beautiful song.
1: Thank you.
2: We've been speaking with Mokara and Mowgli Bob from the Irish hip-hop trio Kneecap. Thank you so much.
1: Thank you very much. Appreciate it.
3: Okay, all right. Very much.
1: Slán. Thank you.
3: Slán.
2: Israel has denied accusations that its policies have led to starvation in Gaza and says restrictions on food aid were designed to prevent it from falling into the hands of Hamas militants.
4: This is NPR News.
5: This is Ira Glass of This American Life. And we asked you to turn in your friends, your family, your loved ones, basically any longtime listener who you think should be pledging but hasn't. And you did.
6: Hello?
5: Hi, is this Megan?
6: Yes, this is Megan.
5: Hey, Megan, it's Ira Glass, and I'm calling because I got an email from your friend Elizabeth Dayton.
6: Yes?
5: She wrote me and said, my best friend Megan is an exemplary human being in every respect except for this. She is a non-pledger.
6: She turned me in.
5: She turned you in. She has been a student for the past 2 years, your friend writes, but has just landed a new job with a comfortable salary, a salary I would like to note that is considerably greater than mine. I share her frugality, but it's time for her to come to the other side.
6: Oh, Elizabeth. She's a wise friend, and I will agree that I should pay my dues.
5: And so why haven't you pledged?
6: Well, at times, I've just thought that money could be better spent elsewhere.
5: Like where?
6: Perhaps buying extra fruit that's on sale, or part of my money that I could have contributed was being spent for happy hour after a very harsh week at school. Not that I'm helping myself out here in any way.
5: No, you are not. Happy hour. Can I just say that if each of you listening right now would just call and pledge, and don't bother with like the dollar a day amount. If each of you would call and pledge the amount that it costs to buy a round of drinks for your friends, ladies and gentlemen, we could end the pledge drive right now. Maybe forever. Like it would be the biggest deluge of money we'd ever seen if every person would give us $15. Public radio would just be set for years.
6: I would agree that you would be sitting cushy right now.
5: Friends, is this you? Have you been listening for years and you've never donated? I don't think that you should make us come after you. Don't be like Megan.
6: Huge amounts of shame washing over me right now. It is excruciating and my face is a little flushed right now.
5: Do the thing you know you've been meaning to do.
6: Save yourself.
5: Yes, save yourself.
6: Just go ahead and pledge.
5: And here's how you pledge.
7: Save yourself. I mean, that's what the message, I guess, that's coming out of this break right now. I think really the message that we want you to communicate is a gift in any amount right now is okay. It's okay if you haven't given before, if this is your first time giving. 1-800-800-6616. We won't turn Quentin Cockrell on you, calling you and seeing why you haven't given, unless you want to do that, Quentin.
8: I don't know. I haven't practiced the mean voice in a long time.
7: That's right. That's right. Yeah. Well, we're looking for somebody to do that, you know, to call everybody. 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
9: Yes, I was just thinking it's the perfect time to be frugal and take advantage of this
3: 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Kyle, there's quite an array of thank you gifts. What would you like to talk about at the moment?
7: Well, I think maybe one thing that could be really useful to a lot of people this time of year, because we've got Mother's Day coming up, we've got Father's Day coming up, there's graduation coming up, probably a slew of birthdays of people that you know. 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But that's really unique, Quentin, because it goes out to three states. 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
10: 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I'm Sasha Pfeiffer.
4: And I'm Scott Detrow. The Trump administration has released a lengthy report on what it calls anti-Christian bias in the federal government. It details numerous instances that it says are examples of the Biden administration persecuting Christians for their beliefs. With me now to talk about the report is NPR religion correspondent Jason DeRose. Hey, Jason.
11: Hello.
4: Let's dig into what the report found. What are some of the examples of bias it cited?
11: Well, first, Scott, some context. President Trump called for this report in an executive order just weeks after he returned to office, and a Department of Justice task force looked at 17 federal departments and agencies and has now put out this 200-plus page report. Among other things, it says Biden's Justice Department pursued, quote, aggressive prosecutions against Christian demonstrators at clinics where abortions are performed, but responded, quote, less aggressively to attacks on Christian pregnancy resource centers. Those are places that dissuade women from having abortions. Here's another example. The report says the previous administration imposed disproportionately heavy fines on a Christian university, which the Department of Education under Biden accused of functioning as something of a diploma mill. And it compares that with lower fines against Penn State and Michigan State for abuse, sex abuse scandals at those schools.
4: So those are some specific cases. What does the report say about broader policies, things that, you know, people might call culture war issues?
11: Well, that's a sizable part of what this report focused on. One example is that the Biden administration tried to, quote, mandate an adoption of a view on sexual orientation and gender ideology with limited religious exceptions. Now, what that means is the report says anti-discrimination laws should have greater exemptions for religious beliefs. So if, say, a county clerk were opposed to same-sex marriage for religious reasons, she'd not have to, say, sign her name to a marriage license for a gay or lesbian couple.
4: You mentioned that this is something that President Trump signaled very early on. A lot of conservative Christian groups have been waiting for this report. How are they reacting to it?
11: Well, they're pleased for the most part. Jeremy Dice is senior counsel with the conservative Christian legal group First Liberty Institute. He says many of these recommendations in the report have already been implemented, such as how the Trump administration allows for broad accommodation for people declining COVID vaccines for religious reasons.
12: We know that it has restored religious liberty to the workplace, and we want to carefully recognize the rights of conscience of our employees. And so we're going to take a careful look at how we accommodate people of faith within our workforce.
11: Dice says he hopes greater religious accommodation will also now be picked up at the state level.
4: What about people who worked in the Biden administration? What are they saying?
11: Well, Melissa Rogers served as the head of the White House Office on Faith-Based Initiatives under Biden. She calls this report from the Trump Justice Department absurd.
13: What the DOJ document is largely doing is not even trying to present even an arguable allegation of targeting or discrimination, but rather pointing to certain differences over law and policy between an administration and certain religious communities.
11: She says describing disagreements over law and policy as being anti-Christian is deeply troubling because it actually privileges one way of being Christian, a conservative one.
4: Any sense what the administration will do with this report next?
11: Well, no real call for additional actions because, as Dice says, the Trump administration has already essentially reversed what it says the Biden administration was doing to persecute Christians.
4: Let's just zoom out and put this report in a broader perspective of how the administration has been talking about religion.
11: Well, this report, Scott, uses the term traditional Christian over and over again throughout how it discusses defending Christian beliefs. Now, many of the concerns in this report, abortion, vaccines, LGBTQ rights, are the concerns of conservative white evangelicals who are an important base for Donald Trump, a base of support for him. The report also describes Christians as something of a persecuted minority. But, you know, Scott, in reality, two-thirds of Americans identify as Christian, and that's definitely not a minority.
4: That is NPR religion correspondent Jason DeRose. Thank you so much.
11: You're welcome.
10: Los Angeles has joined a growing number of states and school districts reevaluating how much time kids spend in front of screens. Last week, the LA School Board approved a measure that will limit technology in classrooms by this fall. And parents across the country who want less screen time for their children are pushing legislators to keep up. NPR's Sequoia Carrillo has the story.
14: Lila Bayok is raising two boys in the second largest school district in the country. Last year, when her oldest was 11, she started to worry about how much time he was spending on his school-issued iPad. It seemed like he wasn't allowed to go anywhere without it.
15: He was one day penalized for not having his iPad with him during PE class.
14: She went to a school in central LA to ask why it seemed like class and homework time was all spent staring at a screen.
15: He was in an environment where all of his classmates were scrolling YouTube shorts, playing Fortnite battles during class. He just absolutely couldn't concentrate.
14: Bayok started talking to fellow parents and quickly formed Schools Beyond Screens, an advocacy group with thousands of parents, at first in LA and now expanding around the country. She says every time she talks to a new parent, they all ask the same question.
15: This is an emergency. What can we do about it?
14: The school board's decision in the Los Angeles Unified School District will restrict screen time for all grade levels, with a particular focus on eliminating it for elementary age students. The move is an about-face for a district that, since the pandemic, has focused on bringing technology into its schools. The shift aligns with a flurry of recent state movement. Since January, Alabama, Tennessee, Utah, and Virginia have passed some form of legislation intended to limit screens in the classroom, with more than 10 other states considering similar measures.
16: I feel like LA is really like the pendulum swing of like, yeah, this is like in the works now.
14: That's T. Philip Nichols, an associate professor at Baylor University, who studies technology's role in public education. He says all the recent activity is a shocking but welcome surprise. He worries about the proliferation of laptops, tablets and interactive whiteboards in schools.
16: These aren't just neutral tools. They shape the ways that we think. They shape the ways that we communicate.
17: I think it's sort of a false equivalency there.
14: That's Tracy Weeks, Senior Director of Education Policy and Strategy at the education technology company Instructure. She says rushing to broadly ban screen time in schools is rash.
17: It's sort of throwing the baby out with the bathwater.
14: She argues that doom scrolling or passively watching videos are different from the interactive activities that many teachers use to keep kids engaged with their digital tools. Kathy Steinhoff is a Democratic state representative in Missouri, where the House recently passed a Republican-led bill on limiting tech in learning. As a former teacher, Steinhoff says she was dubious at first.
18: When I saw that bill and I was like, oh, there's no way that I could get behind this.
14: She was unhappy placing more of a burden on teachers.
18: Teaching is a bit of an art. And when you try to make it more of a checklist, it loses its flair. It loses its ability to really, I think, have a meaningful education for our kids.
14: But the version that passed was much more loose, allowing districts to create their own policies. Missouri's bill still has to make it through the state Senate, and if it does, it wouldn't go into effect until 2027. LA, on the other hand, is hoping to have a new policy in place by the fall. Sequoia Carrillo, NPR News.

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1: Hello, I'm Jad Abumrad.
2: And I'm Robert Krulwich.
1: Robert, you feeling okay?
2: I'm all right.
1: Seem a lot of sorts.
2: Well, to be truthful, I've been feeling a little agitated, maybe kind of short-tempered.
1: Yeah, I know what you mean.
2: You do?
1: Yeah. And I think I know what's wrong with you.
2: What?
1: I think your dopamine levels are down. Because of this pledge drive.
2: Well, that makes no sense.
1: Sure it does. Okay, so you know how, like, when you eat chocolate, you feel good?
2: Yep.
1: That is because, in part, there's a little gang of neurons in your head that sees the chocolate, gets excited, and spits out some dopamine.
2: Okay.
1: Same thing happens, by the way, when you have sex, do drugs, or when you listen to public radio.
2: Really?
1: Studies have shown that those same neurons that get excited by sex and chocolate also get fired up at information. You know, like the kind you crave.
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1: So in other words, that constant stream of ideas.
4: News today was distressing.
1: That is public radio creates in your head a constant stream of chemical joy. And the pledge drive interrupts all that. You're in withdrawal. Junkie.
2: God, maybe I am addicted.
1: The only way to feed that addiction is to pledge.
2: Pledge. So we can get back to our regularly scheduled stream of satisfying, soothing, double chocolate information programming.
5: That is the way to do it, folks. If you're going through withdrawal right now from normal programming, from regular programming, don't worry. We're going to get it back to you. In fact, literally hours from now, we're going to turn it back to you. But we need to do that right now with your support, because we have to make sure that all goals are met and that we get closer and closer to the top of the hour. We've got $200 we've got to get taken care of. And actually, sorry, $300 that we've got to get taken care of. 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And I just feel really bad, Joey, about you know, interrupting the flow of information for people out there.
6: Oh, absolutely. But I have to say, I think dopamine levels will rise for some listeners, as yours truly included, because Quentin Cockrell is here with us. And Quentin, I'm always happier when I get to see you and talk with you.
7: Oh, well, you know how I feel about being here at Troy Public Radio. 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
6: Well, we're so happy to have you here, and we hope the other listeners are considering contributing as well by calling 1-800-800-6616, or you can go to troypublicradio.org. 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
7: Two, yes. I find Moth Radio, I'm a theater person, and storytelling is an essential part of theater. 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
6: And as we just heard, new information releases dopamine. Yeah, that's something exactly. I actually wasn't super aware of myself, that information itself was so closely tied.
7: Yeah, gossip.
5: That you can verify.
7: Yeah.
5: So there you go. Yeah. So 1-800-800-6616. Well, when you call in and support the type of information that you get here at Troy Public Radio, which is something that you can go out and share with somebody else, you're supporting great storytelling. And I would wager, too, Quentin, that probably a lot of the stories that you enjoy on All Things Considered are in that frame of storytelling, because that's one thing when we sit down and we write a script, and you know this from writing scripts yourself, that you have to think about the frame that you're putting information in. You have to think about how you're communicating it. You know, we're always thinking about how we're laying it out linearly so somebody understands it.
7: Oh, absolutely.
5: So all of those things, make sure that all of the sound bites that we're using have been sourced and verified. And once we do all of that, then we're able to put it together and put it out on the air. And that is why people appreciate, I think, Quentin, what they hear on Troy Public Radio.
7: Yes, and I think when I listen to All Things Considered and I listen to all of the issues that come up, I'm inspired to get those issues out there in a narrative way, and maybe inspire people, maybe make some people angry, but in any case, to affect change as an artist.
5: All right, so we want to affect some change right now. Make some change would be great, too.
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6: That's right. 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
5: That's right. 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You're going to feel great on the other side. 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
0: 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I'm Scott Detrow.
8: And I'm Sasha Pfeiffer. Ever since the murder of Charlie Kirk, the founder of Turning Point USA, the organization has been trying to find its footing. Its spring tour of college campuses has gotten mixed reactions. An event in Iowa this week was canceled due to scheduling conflicts, and events in Georgia and Washington, D.C. got sparse turnout and low enthusiasm. But that was far from the case at Turning Point's last tour stop at the University of Idaho. NPR's Sage Miller reports.
9: 20-year-old Chloe Mose and 23-year-old Marissa Ayton drove more than 500 miles to see conservative commentators Matt Walsh and Michael Knowles live at the University of Idaho. It was Mose's idea to make the long journey from California.
10: I'm just listening to Michael Knowles. I love watching his stuff.
11: Yeah.
10: So I'm really interested in just getting to see different conversations.
9: Ayton wanted to go because she says Turning Point has helped her have discussions with others who disagree with her conservative views.
12: I've had conversations with that were a lot of the frequent topics of Turning Point and learning different things to say and how to answer people's questions better to try to change their minds on topics like abortion or immigration.
9: The two young women were among hundreds in line to see Walsh and Knowles. The enthusiastic crowd in Idaho and the casual approach of the speakers with the audience seemed to capture what other tour stops seemed to lack.
13: Come to Idaho more often.
9: Knowles and Walsh were the only headliners that weren't Trump administration officials like Vice President Vance or high-profile political candidates. The two men are conservative podcasters, much like Kirk was, and their appearance packed the house. Michael Knowles apologized to people who were turned away at the door.
13: I'm very sorry for the over 1,000 people who did not make it in the room tonight, but who wanted to be here.
9: A University of Idaho employee who was not authorized to speak publicly said Turning Point requested limited seating. The arena where the event was hosted normally seats more than 4,000 people, but only 869 seats were ultimately requested for the event. Even with a smaller space, the audience was riled up. And unlike other events on the tour, Knowles and Walsh spent the majority of their time on stage answering questions and debating audience members. It was a nod to the foundation on which Turning Point was built. Charlie Kirk gained notoriety by going to college campuses and debating students on issues they disagreed with him about. But the overarching theme for the questions were about the future of the Republican Party. This is what one 17-year-old had to say, citing the Overton window, or what the public finds politically acceptable at any given time.
14: I think the Overton window is shifting towards this more America first side. I think among my generation, we're sick of all foreign influence in our country, whether it be China, Mexico, or Israel, or any other nation. Am I right?
9: Turning Point does not require people to give names to ask questions or speak at the microphone. Knowles responded that it was good for young people to have these opinions and that Republicans are listening to Gen Zers.
13: Young people are shaking up the way that the GOP talks about issues, whether we're talking about foreign policy or whether we're talking about economic policy.
9: And when another person said he thought MAGA was dying, Walsh pushed back a little and gave a call to action instead.
15: Now is the perfect time to get in that fight and get into the conversation about what the next 10 years of the Republican Party is going to look like.
9: Walsh acknowledged he doesn't think that there is a MAGA movement after President Trump, but did say it's up to younger conservatives to decide what's next. Sage Miller, NPR News, Moscow, Idaho.
0: Hollywood's favorite fashionistas are back. Meryl Streep, Anne Hathaway, Emily Blunt, and the Tooch, Stanley Tucci, return to Runway Magazine in The Devil Wears Prada 2. Critic Bob Mondello says that after 20 years, the fashion industry is still going strong, but journalism is struggling.
4: It never fails. In fashion, one minute you're in the pink, the next you're singing the Ceruleans. We return to Runway as a story prompts a scandal. The magazine needs to do damage control. So the owner hires editor Miranda Priestley's one-time assistant, Andy, to be her new features editor. But he doesn't tell Miranda, so when Andy arrives...
11: Look what TJ Maxx dragged in.
16: Sorry. Who is this? Do you know her? Do I know her?
17: I'm Andy Sachs. Andrea.
11: She was one of the Emilys.
16: One of the what?
4: Meryl Streep's imperious Miranda was just as dismissive back in the day, so Andy, played by Anne Hathaway, just hopes for the best as...
16: Get Ashley on the phone, please.
4: Miranda adjusts to her arrival.
17: Hi, good morning, Miranda.
16: Yes, Ashley, flag on the play. We don't need you this morning, or ever. Oh. So pack up your things, and HR will be in to see you shortly. Happy? You just cost Cornell summa cum laude her job.
4: One last knife twist.
16: First in her family to go to college, I believe.
4: Stanley Tucci's Nigel smiles sympathetically, then hustles them off to Runway's biggest advertiser, Christian Dior, to mend fences with another of the Emilys, the Emily, actually, played by Emily Blunt.
18: Am I having a hallucination?
17: Hi, Emily.
16: You also know her?
17: We were at Runway at the same time, Miranda.
16: Really? Where was I?
4: Emily now controls Dior's ad budget, so Andy needs to impress.
17: I am the new features editor at Runway.
18: No, you're not.
17: I'm actually a journalist now. I've been published in a... It doesn't matter. Anyway, we are all well aware that running that story was a mistake and are taking immediate steps.
18: I cannot actually get over this. A senior editor at Runway, you.
17: Yep.
16: We're all so thrilled.
17: Mm-hmm.
18: You know what's funny is you've changed. You have. You're much more confident. Kept those eyebrows, though, didn't you?
4: Devil Wears Dior, anyone? Things spiral as the filmmakers put Lauren Weisberger's characters back in the mindsets we remember. Andy needing to prove herself. Emily taking pot shots. Miranda reigning as Queen Bee. There are lots of callbacks to the first film. A street vendor holding up two near-identical blue belts will have fans grinning, as will Miranda's new second assistant.
19: A million girls would kill for this job.
17: Heard that.
4: And a new Emily, who's plaguing Andy.
20: I am on time. So, you're the kind of person who thinks on time is on time. Okay, got it. All right, come on, I'll straight to your office.
4: Director David Frankel swoops everyone off mid-movie for Fashion Week in Milan, filmed during Fashion Week in Milan, and he makes it everything Paris was last time, Streep striding alone through a magnificently empty galleria at night, celebrities in couture for days, and sophisticated snark.
16: I hope that's not what you're wearing to the dinner. That's all.
4: The first film cost $35 million. This one costs much more, and you can see it.
11: This is quiet luxury. Luxury that is so quiet you need an ear trumpet.
4: Which is not to suggest The Devil Wears Prada 2 is an advance in terms of story. Frankly, it's a little slack. Still, give the filmmakers credit. Men here are sidekicks. Fashion isn't only for the thin. Journalism is as imperiled as in real life. And Streep's Miranda is delicious, giving not quite HR-approved feedback on a photo shoot.
16: The models were encouraged to mill around like... starving goats in the parking lot of a methadone clinic in New Jersey. What?
17: Can't say.
16: What am I not allowed to say? Methadone? Oh, New Jersey.
4: What can I say? That's all. I'm Bob Mondello.

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2: 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And Quentin Cockrell, that is, I bet, what you were stepping forward for to support when you gave to Troy Public Radio today.
3: I am a fan, so let's say yes.
2: There you go. So all of that, and really just the breadth of coverage that you hear, the conversations that you hear, and the news reporting that you hear on the station.
3: Oh, yes. I am obsessed with accuracy in journalism, and I think you can always get that at NPR. Although some people hear straight news and think it's biased.
2: Yeah, well, and that is one thing that I really appreciate about the service that we offer here, is that we're able to bring you straight unbiased news, in-depth reporting, and whenever we find that we make a mistake, we correct it. That's a huge thing, too. That's a really important hallmark, I think, Joey, of what we do around here.
4: That's right. And I'm always impressed at how relevant NPR can be, how on top of things they always are. And it's amazing that, you know, just moments after we were talking about how gossip can release dopamine, we're hearing a review of The Devil Wears Prada 2. But that's what you get with the listener-supported service of Troy University. We are Troy Public Radio, WTSU Montgomery Troy, WRWA Dothan, and WTJB Columbus Phoenix City. We're here because you're supporting Troy Public Radio, and you can do so by calling 1-800-800-6616, or you can go online to troypublicradio.org and say match me. Kyle, what are some of the sustainer increase gifts that we have for sustainers that are already giving and would like to give a little bit more?
2: 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I really want to take a quick moment here to thank Quentin Cockrell. Thank you, Quentin, for being with us for these past 2 hours. It's always a sheer joy to have you in the studio with us.
3: Oh, thank you for saying so. It's wonderful to be here. I really do believe in the mission of Troy Public Radio, and I know a lot of people out there do also, and I hope they will contribute.
2: All right, so 1-800-800-6616 as we go back to NPR.
5: Conflict, but as NPR's Franco Ordonez reports, top officials argue hostilities with Iran have ended despite continued presence of U.S. forces in the region.
6: Under the War Powers Act, President Trump is supposed to get congressional approval of a conflict once the 60-day deadline is reached, or is required to withdraw U.S. forces. Trump announced major combat operations against Iran in late February, but the White House and Defense Secretary Pete Hegseth said that hostilities stopped with the implementation of the ceasefire and that there has been no exchange of fire between the U.S. and Iran since April 7th. After 2 months of fighting, the two sides remain in a high-stakes standoff that is having major impacts on the global economy. Neither the U.S. nor Iran wants the bombing to resume, but both continue to make demands that the other side will not accept. Franco Ordonez, NPR News, The White House.
5: China's ambassador to the U.N. is urging Iran and the U.S. to reopen the Strait of Hormuz. And he says if the waterway is still closed when President Trump visits China later this month, this will be a major theme of the trip, as NPR's Michelle Kellerman reports.
7: As he takes over the rotating presidency of the U.N. Security Council, China's ambassador Fu Song says the Strait of Hormuz needs to open as quickly as possible.
8: And that actually applies to both sides. Iran needs to lift its restrictions on the Strait of Hormuz, and the U.S. need to lift its naval blockade.
7: The Chinese ambassador denies his country is cooperating with Iran's military and calls U.S. sanctions on Chinese ships and companies, quote, illegitimate. He's urging the U.S. and Iran to keep a ceasefire in place and negotiate in good faith. Michelle Kellerman, NPR News, the State Department.
5: Today, Nebraska became the first state under new federal rules to require Medicaid beneficiaries to prove they're working in order to keep their coverage. NPR's Selena Simmons-Duffin reports.
9: The One Big Beautiful Bill Act passed by Republicans in Congress last summer created a federal work requirement for Medicaid. Adults up to age 64 will have to regularly prove that they are working or that they qualify for an exemption. The deadline for the policy to be implemented is next January, but Nebraska is getting started early. The state says it's not adding staff or funding to implement the requirement, which will apply to roughly 70,000 Nebraskans. Health advocates call the rules paperwork requirements, since most people on Medicaid who can work already do. Selena Simmons-Duffin, NPR News.
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2: 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And we always bring folks on to encourage you to do that. And two of our good friends, longtime supporters, some of our favorite people are in the Montgomery studio joining us today. And that is Bill and Janet Deutsch. Good afternoon. Gosh, you guys have got to remind me what time of day it is. Good afternoon, guys.
11: Hi there. We're glad to be here.
2: As you can tell, we are in the final hours. You can tell from my brain that we're in the final hours of the fun drive. 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
12: Our pleasure to be with you again, Kyle.
2: All right. So, and you guys are not only here, but you're also challenging folks. Is that right, Janet?
11: 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That's something we like to do. And I think we were just talking to Austin and that we will challenge up to $600.
2: Oh, that is fantastic.
11: Your donations during this hour that we're here with you.
2: All right. So there you go. 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I understand that you guys are going to the Alabama Shakespeare Festival tonight. Is that right?
11: Yes. Uh-huh.
2: Okay.
11: We're going to see...
2: Reconstruction.
11: Reconstruction, yes.
2: Well, the reason I bring it up is because we have pairs of tickets that folks can take to go see Reconstruction. 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So there's a pair of tickets that is in the offing if somebody wants to take those with and choose a show to go see. 1-800-800-6616 or online at troypublicradio.org. 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
2: Match me. 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
0: 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I'm Sasha Pfeiffer.
13: And I'm Scott Detrow. In just over 9 weeks, the Iran war has sent shockwaves through the global economy, with major signs of slowdown emerging across multiple parts of the world. Rising energy costs are fueling inflation, straining production, and raising fears of a recession. We turn to our correspondents in Europe, Africa, Latin America, and first, Asia.
14: I'm Dia Hadid, an international correspondent based in South Asia, a region which imports much of its energy and fertilizer from the Gulf. So this war is hitting hard. Some places and people worse than others. Consider K.S. Pradeep. He repairs tuk-tuks on a street in Colombo. That's the capital of Sri Lanka, an island of 22 million. And after the war began, Sri Lanka began rationing fuel. It imports two-thirds of its supply. Prices also rose. And that pushed up the price of transport, cooking gas, medicines, and food.
15: Pradeep tells us he's working on a holiday to catch stray customers because business here has halved since the war began. He's only repairing two tuk-tuks a day and he's only taking home about $10 a day. He says drivers have to choose between fixing their vehicles or buying food. He says everything's more expensive, starting from a cup of tea. Pradeep says his own family cooks less to save cooking gas. They eat cheaper food, like watery curries. This is a coping strategy that Pradeep is deploying just weeks into this crisis. And there's likely millions like him. The World Food Organization says even before this crisis, some 20% of Sri Lankans were food insecure. Alongside the fuel shortages, there's fertilizer shortages because Sri Lanka used to import most of its needs from the Gulf. Farmers here say without fertilizer, they're planting less, including less rice. It's the main source of food here. So less yields could mean higher prices. And if the war continues, those fertilizer shortages will hit more upcoming planting seasons and may well ignite a South Asian hunger crisis.
16: I'm Peter Peralta in Mexico, and here the government has been trying to swim against the tide. They have pulled out all the stops to keep prices from going up. Fuel is being subsidized, and perhaps more importantly, the government has capped the price of tortillas at $1.22 a kilo. But for Mexicans at this market, it's not enough.
17: Desgraciadamente, ahorita todo está saliendo de control, yo creo.
16: Francisco Javier Gutierrez Fiallo says everything feels like it's out of control. The price of chicken suddenly spikes. The price of eggs goes up. I just feel like there's more instability than before. Indeed, Mexico has struggled to control inflation. The price of tomatoes, for example, has jumped more than 100% compared to last year. Some chiles have jumped more than 50%. Gutierrez Fiallo says everything is so expensive that he has stopped eating meat, and he just doesn't get it. I thought we were an oil-producing nation, he says. It's not supposed to affect us. The only thing that has remained stable is the tortilla, and that's because of the government cap. Juan Javier Cuevas owns a tortilla shop. He says corn keeps getting more expensive because fertilizer has become more expensive. He's almost at break even, and he doesn't know how much longer he will be able to respect Mexico's price cap. The United States is to blame, he says, for provoking a senseless war. And now, those of us who have nothing to do with it are having to pay the cost.
18: I'm Lauren Freyer in London, where airlines are hiking ticket prices and canceling flights ahead of summer vacations. The head of the International Energy Agency, Fatih Birol, predicts...
19: In Europe, we have maybe 6 weeks or so jet fuel left.
18: Supply concerns mean oil and gas companies are raking in record profits. This week, BP said its quarterly earnings more than doubled, unseen since Russia's full-scale invasion of Ukraine, while people face shock heating and fuel costs. In Ireland, angry truckers and farmers have blocked highways and the country's sole oil refinery in protest. The government there only narrowly survived a no-confidence vote as it scrambled to boost fuel subsidies by nearly $1 billion. Germany is lowering fuel taxes. Britain is easing emissions standards. But across Europe, growing anger threatens to topple governments. British Prime Minister Keir Starmer is trying to lower expectations of relief anytime soon.
20: I have to level with you about Iran, because the truth is the economic consequences could still be with us for some time.
18: The president of the European Commission says this could last months or years. The International Monetary Fund says Britain will take the biggest hit of any major economy because of its exposure to natural gas prices. The country's Food and Drink Federation says food price inflation could triple by the end of this year. Energy and transport costs affect medicines as well. Mark Samuels, CEO of Medicines UK, an industry group, spoke to the BBC.
21: In a matter of weeks, we'll either see price rises or shortages.
18: Amid this uncertainty, Starmer has lamented how events thousands of miles away in Iran are hitting his political fortunes. His center-left Labour Party is bracing for losses in next week's local and regional elections. Anti-establishment parties are gaining steam, especially on the far right. Lauren Freyer, NPR News, London.
1: I'm Drew Bright in Lagos. And here, on the streets of Nigeria's biggest city, the fallout from the escalating conflict in Iran is already being felt. While Nigeria is a major oil producer, the benefits are not as straightforward as they might seem. Higher crude prices should boost government revenues, but Nigeria still imports much of its refined fuel, meaning, like elsewhere, consumers here are facing rising petrol prices at the pump. Across Lagos and other major cities, commuters are paying more just to get to work. And the frustration for people like businesswoman Mary Douglas is clear.
21: It has affected me so badly that I don't even go out. Most times I don't go out with my car anymore. I was shocked. The other day I was going to church. I didn't have much money on me. I had just 13,000. I didn't know they had increased the fuel price again.
1: Food prices are following. Traders say the cost of moving goods has surged in just weeks. Economists say the situation exposes a long-standing vulnerability, Nigeria's reliance on imported fuel despite its oil wealth. Even with the new Dangote refinery here in Lagos, Nigeria's first and Africa's largest, which was meant to cut reliance on imports, that hasn't yet led to cheaper fuel for consumers. Transport costs are also climbing. It's something realtor Adeleke Babatunde says he simply cannot understand.
22: We have crude in Nigeria, so that should not even affect us at all. Because we have the crude and we have the refinery. So why are we now suffering for other people's problem?
1: And the ripple effects don't stop there. The weaker naira, rising inflation, and higher import costs are tightening the squeeze on households. Essential goods, from food to medicines, are becoming less affordable. For many Nigerians, this distant conflict is now a daily economic reality.
13: That was Jewel Bright in Nigeria. You also heard from NPR's Lauren Freyer in the UK, Ada Peralta in Mexico, and Dia Hadid reporting from Sri Lanka.

0: Here in the United States, when President Trump talks about the Iran war, he's repeatedly used a particular word to describe U.S. military actions.
1: We've beaten and completely decimated Iran. They are decimated.
0: Decimate, to destroy or devastate, is our word of the week. NPR's series on the origins of popular words. And this word's beginnings might surprise you, as NPR's Scott Newman
2: reports. The key to the word decimate is the Latin root deci. Think decimeter, one-tenth of a meter. So to decimate something originally meant to destroy one-tenth of it. If that sounds oddly specific, it's because the word comes from a ruthless punishment inflicted on Roman military units accused of mutiny or cowardice.
3: They would have the group that they wanted to punish randomly draw lots, and every tenth soldier was then clubbed to death by nine others.
2: That's Roman historian Greenbeck.

0: Yes, that's Spartacus. Barry Strauss, a historian and senior fellow at the Hoover Institution at Stanford, explains that decimation was ordered by General Marcus Licinius Crassus against a military unit that had fled the battlefield.
1: The army had been defeated by Spartacus a number of times, so he might have thought that the army really needed to be shocked out of its behavior.
0: So when did the word start getting used to mean wiping out most or all of something? Apparently sometime in the 17th century. The shift didn't go unnoticed. It quickly became every pedant's pet peeve. For example, take this scene from the TV show Monk.
2: Page 32, the building was decimated.
3: Technically inaccurate. Decimate means to reduce by one-tenth.
0: NPR copy editor Preeti Arun has occasionally landed smack in the middle of this still ongoing semantic struggle. At a previous job, she says, an executive editor approached her about a reader's complaint that decimate, used in a story in the modern sense, was incorrect.
4: I told the executive editor that sometimes we no longer use exclusively the historical definition, and really a more modern definition has come to dominate.
0: And as every writer knows, the copy editor always gets the final word. Scott Newman, NPR News.

0: 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NPR and the station keep you informed and remind us that we're all in this together.
1: It's not always about grand gestures. It's small acts of steadiness.
2: Why do it for free? I think it's just the drive, the commitment. Someone's got to do it.
3: No one can do everything, but everyone can do something. And I think that's a pretty powerful way to look at the world.
0: Keep our connection strong. Donate to this station today.
4: And now is a great time to donate because our really good friends, Bill and Jan Deutsch, are joining us in the Montgomery studio. Hello, Bill. Hello, Jan.
5: Hey there.
6: Good afternoon.
4: All right. And so you have stepped up to say, you know what? 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
4: That is so fantastic. Thank you so much. And Bill, I have really enjoyed the conversations that you and Carolyn have had on In Focus.
6: Yes, we've had two or three conversations on her program, primarily about the natural world, about aquatic life, and about a couple of books I've written over the years.
4: That has been really great to bring to the listening community. 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
5: Very, very much so. 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
4: I love that. 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
7: 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I'm Sasha Pfeiffer.
0: And I'm Scott Detrow. Extreme temperatures, too cold or too hot, stress electric vehicle batteries. And that stresses out EV drivers or would-be EV drivers who may worry about range. How big is the hit from the weather and what can you do about it? NPR's Camilla Domonoske got a first look at some new research from AAA and brings us the story.
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0: inside this historic Spanish Revival building. And there's a high-tech million-dollar room where cars are put to the test. It's heavily insulated, like a giant freezer, or maybe more like a thermos. It can get down to 20 degrees Fahrenheit or up to 95. Yep. And inside this little climate-controlled room, there's a car on a treadmill. It's actually called a dyno. There are two giant steel rollers located under the floor, and right now there's a Tesla Model Y perched on top of them. Front wheels on one roller, back wheels on the other. Giant hot pink chains hold the vehicle in place so it can't move forward or back. Steven Sandoval walks me around.
1: Why are the chains pink?
2: They're pink for safety. When they become close to, like, a brake hazard, they'll turn purple.
0: And then a professional driver, Richard Gonzalez, gets in the car to start the test.
3: All right.
0: I hop in back of the Tesla. I guess I don't need seatbelts.
4: Maybe.
0: I see you wear a seatbelt. All right, I'll put one on. Gonzalez hits the accelerator.
4: We're going to go ahead and start.
0: And the car starts to vibrate without moving forward an inch.
3: Oh, so I can hear that. We can hear that. That's the dynos spinning really quickly, right?
0: Gonzalez gets up to highway speeds, and in a real test, he would do this for hours. Podcasts help pass the time. However long it takes for the battery to empty out.
4: Until it cannot no longer maintain speed at 65 miles an hour.
3: Okay.
0: And that's the data point AAA is looking for, to share with their members and the public how far the car can go at different temps. The results, shared first with NPR, at 95 degrees Fahrenheit, cars lost more than 8% of their range. That's better than the results when AAA did similar tests 7 years ago with a different lineup of vehicles, suggesting carmakers have made some improvements. But the winter hit is much worse, 39% less range at 20 degrees, and that barely budged from last time around, despite big improvements in batteries. That doesn't mean EVs can't work in cold climates. Greg Brannon is the director of automotive engineering at AAA.
5: It can be overcome, but you have to plan for it, right?
0: Ed Kim is the chief analyst with Auto Pacific, a research group. He says EVs are more popular in warm weather states, but that many cold weather drivers could meet their daily needs just fine, even with the winter hit to range.
6: And then there's also the fact that a lot of people kind of forget, which is that internal combustion engine vehicles also lose range in extreme cold weather, too.
0: In fact, AAA put hybrids on the dyno this time around and found a significant drop in efficiency in the cold, 23%. So what should you do if you want to get the most miles out of your car, no matter the weather? EV drivers can turn on climate control while your car is still plugged in, called preconditioning. That saves your battery juice for driving, not heating or cooling. If you have heated or ventilated seats, using those instead of the AC or heater can be a big boost. And keeping your tires properly inflated and your speeds moderate will help your car drive more efficiently, no matter if it runs on gasoline or electrons, and no matter the temperature. Camila Domonoske, NPR News, Los Angeles.
7: A pack of AI-controlled robotic dogs has been let loose on the general public in Germany. And in an even freakier twist, the robots have silicone heads resembling well-known tech billionaires. It's the latest work by the U.S. artist known as Beeple. Esme Nicholson has more.
8: Downstairs in the basement of one of Berlin's national galleries, there's a pen-like enclosure, a kind of pound for what look like stray dogs. But these dogs are robots, the kind of canine increasingly deployed by law enforcement or the military. As the robot dogs wag their motorized tails and pant electronic peeps, a wave of recognition hits gallery visitors like 63-year-old Corinne Burgles.
9: First, I was laughing because it was so funny. Then after I saw it was Elon Musk and Zuckerberg, I was quite surprised because it's so funny and so helpless at the same time.
8: Why helpless?
9: Because they are driven by things that they don't control, I think.
8: While these dogs are driven by algorithms, they are the spitting image of the very people who wield unprecedented control on a vast scale. Fitted with hyper-realistic silicon heads, one dog looks just like Elon Musk, another like Mark Zuckerberg, and another like Jeff Bezos.
3: He looks eager to please.
10: Yeah, he's like, it's just a happy dog.

0: That's Mark Winkelmann, also known as Beeple, the artist who created these tech bro robotic dogs and a number of other dogs resembling Pablo Picasso, Andy Warhol, and even himself.
1: In the past, our sort of view of the world was influenced by artists. The way Picasso painted, the way Warhol talked about consumerism and pop culture changed how we saw the world.
0: Beeple says Silicon Valley CEOs now do the same. As we chat, the mutt, resembling Elon Musk, heels obediently. Beeple explains that each mechanical pooch is kitted out with an internal camera to capture its surroundings. The dogs then use AI to reinterpret the images and release that rendering, Polaroid style, as prints from their rear ends.
1: The way we see the world is largely influenced by tech billionaires who own algorithms and control these algorithms that decide what we see and what we don't see. And they don't have to lobby the UN. They don't have to go to Congress and get a bill passed to change the algorithms. They can just wake up and change the algorithms.
0: Today is the first day these hounds have been released on the general public. People took them to the trade fair Art Basel in Miami last year, where the art industry cooed over them. But he says he's not had any feedback from Musk, Zuckerberg, or Bezos.
1: I would hope that their concern is not robot dogs that look like them. They're dealing with massively influential topics that could honestly decide the fate of humanity, and so hopefully they have bigger concerns than some weirdo dogs.
0: The uncanny canine versions of Musk, Zuckerberg, and Bezos snap at visitors and litter the gallery floor with their printout visions of the world. And for now, it's unclear who's going to pick up after them. For NPR News, I'm Esme Nicholson.

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1: This is Ira Glass of This American Life, and of course, we would prefer it if we did not have to do these pledge drives. And you know, there is one way that we could avoid them. Consider this for a moment. Every year, the total amount of money raised by all the pledge drives all over the country on hundreds of public radio stations is $46 million. If we could simply get one person to pledge that amount, $46 million, we could do away with the pledge drives. No more interruptions in programs. We wouldn't have to bother you.
2: Hello?
3: Hi.
2: Hi.
3: This is public radio calling. We're in the middle of doing a pledge drive.
2: Mm-hmm.
3: Do you listen to public radio?
2: Yes, we do.
1: Recently, one of the people on the Crack This American Life production team, Jonathan Goldstein, got on the case.
3: What we're intending to do this year is to call up one individual and have them pledge all of the money that we normally would be seeking throughout the course of a year.
2: Mm-hmm.
3: So the reason I was calling you is to actually see whether you would be interested in pledging $46
2: million. $46
3: million? Mm-hmm.
2: It strikes me as pretty outrageous, actually.
3: Really?
2: Yeah.
3: You don't think maybe it would be, like, simplify things, you know?
2: No.
3: You can imagine what a great premium you would get.
2: Yeah, that would be something.
3: It would be quite something, wouldn't it?
2: Yes.
4: Well, you know what? We're having soup for dinner, so The odds on having $46 million is probably pretty slim.
1: Surprisingly, this woman also refused to pledge the $46 million. But after a rather long conversation about this, she did have this idea for Jonathan.
4: What I think you could do to finish your gig here is keep backing down.
3: What
4: say,
3: do you mean?
4: You know, $23 million. Well, how about $11.5 million?
3: Okay, you want to try that together?
4: No, you try it on somebody else, and then you could see if it works.
3: But I'm comfortable working with you now. I don't think I want to work with anybody else. Okay, let's try it again, okay? So $46 million, okay, no.
4: No.
3: And now, but so does the, and $23 million, does that seem more reasonable?
4: Yes, it does. But it's still a little high.
3: It's a little high.
4: A little high.
3: How about, what's half of $23
4: million? 11.5.
3: Okay, how about that, $11.5 million?
4: That's still a little out of my league.
3: That's a little...
4: Yeah, I have bills.
3: How about $5 million?
4: Not half.
3: That's like.
4: It's not half.
3: $5,750,000.
4: Still a little high.
3: That's a little high.
4: Yeah.
3: How about $3 million?
4: That's not half.
1: Friend, if you want to give us $46 million and let us stop the pledge drive everywhere for everyone's sake. We would appreciate that very much. Or if you want to go halvesies with a friend at $23 million each. But failing that, the other way that you can end the pledge drive quickly and painlessly is if you call now and pledge whatever you think is fair. 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We would end it right here. Which, of course, would be very nice. Take action. Here is the number to call.
5: That number to call is 1-800-800-6616 or go online to troypublicradio.org. There are a number of ways that we want to connect with you and any which way that you want to give. We have a number of ways to do that. But what we really need to do is to have you give what amount works for you and say, match me when you do, because Bill Deutsch, we're not asking anybody to come in and do that $40 million. That seems kind of like a steep ask. What do you think?
6: I'm sure there's folks that could do it, but it's probably out of most of our leagues, that's for sure.
5: Yeah, I think so. I think we're just a little safer, Janet. What do you think? Just asking folks to just do what they can right now and say match me, right?
7: Do what they can right now, right? So, yes. And say match me and feel good about what you're doing on this Friday afternoon.
5: That's right.
7: Good way to end the week.
5: Feel good. And how many times can you feel? I mean, if you give to this radio station, you're going to feel great on the other side of it. I'm going to go ahead and guarantee that for you folks, because you're going to know you did something not only for themselves, right, Janet, but for their community as well.
7: Absolutely. It's just such a gift to our community to have this excellent source of news, national, international, and local. It's just so important. to have it in this environment that we're in right now?
5: Well, 1-800-800-6616. Bill and Janet are headed to Reconstruction tonight at the Alabama Shakespeare Festival. 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I don't know. We might be able to hook somebody up with going tonight if we get it all turned around very quickly. I'm sure my Michelle may come get me for saying that out loud
7: don't
5: on the air.
7: Don't make promises.
5: Exactly.
7: Don't make promises.
5: Thank you, Janet. Rein me in, please. I appreciate that. 1-800-800-6616. 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
9: And I'm Sasha Pfeiffer. This week, the Supreme Court ruled that Louisiana's voting map is unconstitutional. Legal experts expect that will diminish minority representation across all levels of government. The case was about the creation of a majority black congressional district, and the court interpreted the Voting Rights Act in a way that weakens protections for minority voting power.
10: I was amazed and upset, but I was really bewildered. The hard work that we had done over the years to bring about voting rights for African Americans in the American South, in an instant, been swept away.
9: Leslie Burl McLemore is an emeritus professor of political science at Jackson State University in Mississippi. 6 decades ago, he was a student leader of civil rights protests that helped bring about the 1965 Voting Rights Act. Earlier today, we reached him at his home in Walls, Mississippi. Justice Samuel Alito was part of the majority vote, and he wrote this: "Vast social change has occurred throughout the country, and particularly in the South, which have made great strides in ending entrenched racial discrimination. The inference seems to be there's been enough societal shift that maybe the Voting Rights Act isn't as critical anymore." How does that land with you?
10: Well, it doesn't land very well with me. Of course, progress has been made throughout the country, but racism is still very alive and well. As one of my college roommates used to say, in the American South now, some whites will smile at your face and stab you in the back. So it is not as blatant as it was when I was growing up in Mississippi, but clearly we have a problem in this country.
9: I want to read you a quote from another Supreme Court justice in this ruling. Elena Kagan disagreed with the majority ruling, and she wrote, "I dissent because the court's decision will set back the foundational right Congress granted of racial equality and electoral opportunity." Mr. McLemore, how do you see racial equality being affected by this week's ruling?
10: It says to African Americans, you are still inferior. In a state where we have 40% of the population, all of the statewide elected officials are conservative Republicans. This country really didn't become a democracy until 1965. My grandfather, who voted for the first time in 1967, and he died 1 year later, but he had not voted in his entire life. So denying people the right to vote, to participate in the political system, sets back race relations, but also it says something about redefining democracy.
9: Although black voters and other minority voters will still be able to vote, so be a bit more specific about how you think they will be disadvantaged.
10: It factors black people out of the electoral process. We have one black congressperson in Mississippi, And this decision may very well have a negative impact on the 2nd Congressional District that he represents. So it will be difficult, in some cases darn near impossible, to get elected because of the way the lines are drawn.
9: I found a bio of you in which you talked about how exhilarating it felt. That was your word, exhilarating, to feel that you could change the world. What's your current level of optimism about being able to do that?
10: Momentarily, this is a setback, but we have to raise our voices. We have to become as active as we were in the 50s and the 60s. This is not a time to say surrender. This is a time to say move forward.
9: That may be a tall order, though, at a time when so many people on both sides are very, very disillusioned with politics.
10: Yes, but on the other hand, I think when people understand what this court has done, I think they will rally around this idea of protecting this democracy, because we have come too far to go back. So we are not going to go back. We're going to move forward. We must, and we have to.
9: That is civil rights activist Leslie Burl McLemore. He's an emeritus professor of political science at Jackson State University in Mississippi. Thank you for your time today.
10: You're welcome.
8: More than 50 bald eagle nests across the country are outfitted with cameras. And every spring when the eggs hatch, live streams of the eagles and eaglets get millions of views. NPR's Ava Berger spent some time glued to the cameras.
11: This is Jenny Voissard describing her favorite couple.
12: They act like an old married couple sometimes. So a lot of times she'll like try to go in for a kiss and he'll back away and he's like, not ready yet.
11: To be clear, it's her favorite bald eagle couple. Their names are Jackie and Shadow. Voissard watches their nest with two baby eaglets on a YouTube live stream. At any given time, thousands of people are watching the pair.
12: I have monitors all over my house so that I don't miss a minute. It's a little ridiculous, like totally taken over my entire life at this point.
11: Voissard is the media manager at Friends of Big Bear Valley, a nonprofit running the live stream in the San Bernardino Mountains in California. Jackie and Shadow have around 2.6 million followers over their social media channels. The fans chronicle every movement and update on the bald eagles in those channels. This year, they watched devastated as a slick black raven raided the nest and ate two eggs. Then, as Jackie miraculously laid more eggs, and as the couple tended to their two eaglets, drama, tragedy, and joy play out at Jackie and Shadow's nest each year. And they are not the only eagle pair with a fan base. There are over 50 bald eagle cameras live streaming across the U.S., almost like your favorite Bravo TV show, or...
13: It's like watching a soap opera, except they're birds. And we know how people feel about soap operas.
11: Tina Morris knows bald eagles. Her book, Return to the Sky, chronicles her experience as a young biologist in the 1970s. When bald eagles were facing extinction, she helped reintroduce them in New York.
13: Well, eagles are hard not to be involved with. They're majestic, they're powerful, they're resilient.
11: This time of year, the eagle live streams can be found playing in DMV offices, school classrooms, and workplaces. That's because it's eaglet season. The 12 weeks in between an egg hatching and an eaglet fledging and leaving the nest for its new solo life. The communities watching these eagles are fiercely loyal to the birds and to each other. At times, they've even saved the bald eagles when tragedy strikes. Off the coast of Southern California recently, baby eaglet Ryder fell out of the nest. The eaglet is the youngest of the three siblings. Fans quickly alerted the Institute for Wildlife Studies, and Aaron Weiner, a field biologist, picked up the eaglet in gloved hands and climbed a ladder to place it back with its siblings. Even Weiner was in awe. Fans say it's about more than just watching the live cams, though. Gloria Gajownik has spent the past 15 years tracking the movements of a bald eagle family in Decorah, Iowa.
14: This year, we have two darling eaglets.
11: She has found a group of people across the country who care just as much as she does.
14: Between the eagles and the people in the chat rooms, I know I feel like I have a big extended family.
11: Gajownik does not have any close living relatives, so it truly is her extended family. The live streams prove that communities really can spring up anywhere. Ava Berger, NPR News.
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1: This is Ira Glass of This American Life. And an email came into our office this week from a listener urging me to make a phone call.
16: Hello?
1: Hey, is this David?
16: Yes, this is David. May I ask who's calling?
1: Doesn't he sound suspicious? He was totally right to be. I explained who I was and what this was all about. So I got this email from your friend Nicole, who says that you listen to a lot of public radio.
16: Yeah.
1: And she said she had a conversation with you. I can't tell if this is text messages or Twitter or what.
16: It was a Facebook conversation, I think.
1: It's a Facebook conversation where you guys were talking about public radio. She says, are you a member or are you freeloading off the generosity of other listeners? You write back, still freeloading, !
16: Yep.
1: And she says, don't make me send Ira Glass after you.
16: Yeah.
1: And then you write back, I ain't afraid of Ira. Bring it on.
16: Yeah. That's it.
1: So here I am.
16: Yeah. Yeah, she's been after me for a while. Her husband actually works for public radio in Dallas.
1: So you basically, you listen a lot,
16: mm-hmm.
1: and you have a friend in the business.
16: I know, I'm a scoundrel.
1: And her husband, his paycheck is dependent on people like you donating money to his radio station in Dallas. For her family to eat, she needs people like you to donate if she's going to feed her family.
16: That's right. Yep. Yeah, I'm busted. What can I say?
1: This is the thing. He didn't even have an argument. On Facebook, he was all, bring it on. I had been looking forward to arguing with him about why he should give. I never even got the chance. He instantly said he would call in, he would donate.
16: I'm sorry to disappoint you.
1: So, why hadn't he donated to his public radio station?
16: It's that inertia, you know? Nothing I can justify. Just laziness, that's all. It's like I've got 1,000 other things to do today, and it's not, that one's just not at the top of my priority list, and by the time I do sit down and think about it at the end of the day, I'm wiped out and tired.
1: You know, I'm willing to bet that if you are hearing the sound of my voice right now, chances are you haven't donated, and chances are you are exactly like this guy. We're trying to get you to donate here during the pledge drive. And it's not even like you have a reason not to donate. You probably actually think it's right to donate the way this guy does, but you never pledge. Not because you've made a decision not to pledge. 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
5: You will be very glad you did. You will have fought that inertia, fought that sloth. And really, you know, Bill, I just don't know if people who have never given before understand how good you feel on the other side of having done it.
6: Yeah, and I'm sure the math shows, you know, that there are many people who listen regularly and benefit and tell stories. Oh, I heard this on the radio. And they just need to wake up and say, wow, I'm a part of this family. I need to be accountable here.
5: Well, and let me tell you guys this. We have Joyce Newland waiting in the wings. And you guys know that if you haven't called in and if folks haven't called in and given before Joyce gets on the air, Janet, just I feel bad for them. Because
7: she's going to bless them out. That's for sure.
5: Exactly. She's going to. They're going to sure give pretty soon if they have
7: yes,
5: not.
7: Right. So that's a good one to end it with.
5: Exactly. 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The phrase to use is match me because when you do, it goes that much further. And you guys are just waiting, right, Bill? You're just waiting for people to call in and take advantage of that challenge.
6: That's right, and I'm going to give a shout-out to all of our friends in Auburn area to come on down.
5: Come on in and feel good. Come on in and feel good. Before Joyce gets on, I'm telling you guys, we've got about 10 minutes. 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
8: 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I'm Scott Detrow.
17: And I'm Juana Summers. Why should the U.S. help other countries fight deadly diseases? Does there have to be something in it for Americans? Or is it just the right thing to do morally? Mike Reed was, until last week, the chief science officer for PEPFAR, the U.S. AIDS relief program. He stayed on board last year as the Trump administration upended U.S. foreign aid, as it dismantled USAID, and instead began tying health funding to direct agreements with other countries. But he resigned in part because he fears this might lead to the U.S. withholding life-saving treatments if it didn't get what it wanted in return, such as rights to minerals in these countries. I asked him to expand on that point.
18: That was a major reason for me stepping away. I think more broadly, I've had an increasingly challenging time reconciling the U.S. government's broader foreign policy activities with their global health agenda. Global health often has more than one agenda at play, right? There is an element of soft power that is exercised when we support partner governments through these kinds of activities. But when access to life-saving services that we have historically provided for 20 years is now predicated on signing other deals which optimize our commercial interests but put lives at risk on the ground, that felt like a bridge too far for me.
17: We just saw the first tranche of data from PEPFAR since 2024, and it showed large decreases in the numbers of people newly tested, diagnosed, and treated for HIV. What do those numbers show when you look at them?
18: Actually, I think, there are some grounds for optimism there. I think, many countries are continuing to sustain people on treatment. I think the thing that I'm most concerned about, and I think, many in the global health community are concerned about, are one is that there has been a decline in testing and prevention services. I think the second thing that is notable is that the declines in testing prevention services were not equal across the board. Mm-hmm. HIV is a disease that disproportionately impacts communities at the margins.
17: Yeah.
18: So in certain parts of the world, it disproportionately impacts men who have sex with men, commercial sex workers. And then in sub-Saharan Africa, the vast majority of the epidemic is in adolescent girls, young women, and young men in particular. It's hard to know, but one would imagine that will have a deleterious impact on our ability to reach those populations too.
17: Administration officials make the case that low-income nations need to end their dependence on the United States and take on more of the responsibility for ending HIV themselves. Is that an effective public health strategy?
18: That is a goal that many in the global health community agree to. Certainly I do. I think one of the downsides to 20 years of PEPFAR is that many countries have become dependent on donor resources. Mm. So in that sense, no, I don't have a problem. I think the cause for concern is the speed with which we're moving in that direction, and perhaps a failure to recognize that many of these countries have very little fiscal space. They have far less financial resources to co-invest in health than would be ideal.
19: I have to say, I'm a former political correspondent, and it's hard to imagine an effort like PEPFAR, which brought together so many people from so many different walks of life from across the political spectrum who supported it. It's hard to see an effort like that happening now. How do you feel when you think about that?
18: Yeah, I think that comes back to that concept of moral ambition that is really lacking from our global health policy, from our foreign policy right now. That idea that the U.S. can lead by having transformative good impact. That being said, the idea that these countries should expect the U.S. to continue to support their HIV response in perpetuity is a naive one. But evolution is different from, you know, ceding moral ambition in the interests of commercial priorities. And I think that's why, part of why I left, was just the compelling narrative that pulled me in no longer seems so compelling when our donor assistance is predicated on critical mineral deals.
19: We have been speaking with Mike Reed. Until recently, he was the chief science officer for the president's emergency plan for AIDS relief. Thank you.
18: Yeah, you bet.
19: And a note, the outgoing U.S. ambassador to Zambia, Michael Gonzalez, recently said that accusations of withholding critical medical support if the U.S. doesn't get critical minerals are absolutely and patently false. The U.S. and Zambia have not yet signed a health aid agreement.

0: The pop star Olivia Rodrigo is back on top of Billboard's Hot 100 Singles chart, and riding the wave of her success is a song from 1987. Stephen Thompson of NPR Music has the story.
1: In June, Olivia Rodrigo will release her third album. It's called You Seem Pretty Sad for a Girl So in Love. Rodrigo's first two records, Sour and Guts, both hit number one, and combined they spawned three chart-topping singles, beginning with Driver's License in 2021.
2: You said forever, now I drive alone past your street.
1: This week, her new album gets a number one single of its own. Drop Dead debuts on top of the latest Billboard Hot 100. Olivia Rodrigo did the work to ensure a chart-topping debut for Drop Dead. She performed the song live at Coachella, and she released it in six different versions. Original, acoustic, sped up, slowed down, instrumental, and a cappella. All six versions count toward the same spot on the charts. Instant success of Drop Dead is creating downstream benefits for her older albums as well. Both Sour and Guts leap up the Billboard Albums chart. Another album also gets a boost, and it's one that shows how closely Rodrigo's fans have been listening to Drop Dead. The song's first verse name-checks The Cure's classic single, Just Like Heaven.

In the same week that Drop Dead debuts atop the Hot 100, The Cure's Greatest Hits re-enters the Billboard Albums chart at number 93. Which suggests that Olivia Rodrigo has some long coattails. The Cure has never hit number one on the Billboard Hot 100 in its long and legendary career. But this week, the band can claim its own tiny, heavenly slice of the top spot. Stephen Thompson, NPR Music.

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1: Hi, I'm Robert Krulwich.
2: And I'm Jad Abumrad.
1: Both of us from Radiolab, and we have been told that the act of giving...
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1: Right, and you're saying, here, I want to help you. 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
2: By releasing, among other things, a hormone called oxytocin. A hormone associated with being in love and nuzzling and tickling and cuddling.
1: It's a hormone that makes you feel good all over.
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2: And that will make you feel really, really good.
1: Yeah.
2: You want to feel good today? 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
3: 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Called in from Auburn, and she said that she loves the programming. So there you go. That sounded like somebody that you got, that you knew, Janet.
4: Yeah, we were with her today.
3: All right.
4: That's great. Go, Carolyn.
3: Great for calling in a pledge. And we also heard from Rebecca Mosley from Montgomery, and she is a new member. 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And she said, match me too. 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So it sounds like Bill and Janet Deutsch, that your challenge is taking off. We're getting some calls in. So Bill, what message do you have for folks to get more of those calls?
5: Well, just dig deep and think about all the great programming that you listen to and how you benefit. And then just do your part and join the group that supports it.
3: I really think that is really just the way to think about it. It's very simple, very easy to do, and you're going to feel good, Janet. I think you can guarantee folks are going to feel good. What do you think?
4: Absolutely. Get that oxytocin rush.
3: That's right. You don't want to miss out on that. Oxytocin, that
4: oxytocin.
3: Flood.
4: Oxytocin.
3: That flood is coming your way. So, well, Bill and Janet Deutsch, thank you so much for supporting us.
4: It is our pleasure, as they say at what? Chick-fil-A?
3: Exactly. Our pleasure. My pleasure. Our pleasure.
4: Okay.
3: Thanks. You so much. Thank you.
4: Have a good evening.
3: Thank you. We are WTSU Montgomery Troy, WRWA Dothan, and WTJB Columbus Phoenix City, streaming at troypublicradio.org and looking for your call at 1-800-800-6616 or online at troypublicradio.org. 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
6: NPR News in Washington, I'm Ryland Barton. The White House is telling Congress that the Iran war has ended, even though U.S. armed forces are still in the region. The message effectively skirts the May 1st legal deadline to gain approval from Congress to continue the war. That deadline was already set to pass without action from Republican lawmakers who are deferring to the president. Trump told reporters today he's not getting along with Iran's leadership.
7: It's a very disjointed leadership, and with that being said, they all want to make a deal, but they're all messed up.
6: Trump made it clear in the letter that the war may be far from over. Major tech companies, including Amazon and NVIDIA, are set to expand their classified military work. As NPR's Bobby Allen reports, the Trump administration announced new deals to tap leading Silicon Valley firms for battlefield operations.
8: Pentagon officials say Microsoft, Amazon, Google, OpenAI, and other companies will soon make the U.S. military an AI-first fighting force. The Pentagon new deals mean cutting-edge AI tools will be used to generate target lists for military strikes and to analyze data before deploying lethal weapons. The deals come as Anthropic refuses to let the Defense Department use its technology for things like mass surveillance and autonomous drones. Anthropic's pushback has led to litigation and President Trump ordering the federal government to cut ties with the company. Trump officials are hoping the new deals with Silicon Valley's biggest players will lead to a compromise from Anthropic, which did not return a request for comment. Bobby Allen, NPR News.
6: Purdue Pharma, the pharmaceutical company behind the U.S. government, blamed by U.S. government officials for fueling the deadly U.S. opioid crisis, shut down today. The maker of OxyContin ceased to exist as part of a bankruptcy settlement valued at more than $7.4 billion. NPR's Brian Mann reports.
9: Purdue Pharma marketed OxyContin aggressively in ways the company later admitted were criminal, pleading guilty to federal charges twice. As part of the bankruptcy settlement, the firm's longtime owners, members of the Sackler family, family will now lose all ownership and control. In a statement, New York State Attorney General Letitia James said the company that put profits over people is now shut down forever. Purdue Pharma's operations have been reorganized into a new nonprofit called Noah Pharma. Noah will operate under close government oversight and is barred from lobbying activities. The Sacklers, who've never admitted wrongdoing, are expected to make their first settlement installment payment of $1.5 billion before the end of this year. Brian Mann, NPR News.
6: A former Republican congressman and close friend of Secretary of State Marco Rubio has been convicted in connection with a secret $50 million lobbying campaign on behalf of Venezuela's socialist government during the first Trump administration. Jurors found David Rivera guilty on all counts, including failing to register as a foreign agent with the Justice Department and conspiracy to commit money laundering as part of his work for former President Nicolas Maduro's government. This is NPR News from Washington.
10: It's Peter Sagal. 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Become a sustaining member today. Here's how.
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12: Thank you so much. And I'm also happy to say that you can go online as well. Or you can call as well, I should say, 1-800-800-6616. One of the symptoms of a cold is brain fog, but we don't have any fog in our forecast tonight. Just showers and possibly a thunderstorm with a low around 52 degrees. Saturday, a 50% chance of showers, cloudy skies with a high near 70. And Saturday night, clear skies with a low around 46. Someone with a much more pleasant voice than me this time of the week is Kyle Gassett. Hi, Kyle.
13: Hey, Joey. Well, I don't know. I mean, by this time of the week, at the end of the fun drive, who knows what my voice is doing, but at least hopefully it's saying 1-800-800-6616. And also, it is welcoming none other than the one, the only, Joyce Newland. Hello, Joyce.
14: Hello, Kyle. Hello, Joey. Great to be here. We thank you. 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
12: Well, you're very...
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12: Well, everything.
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12: Everything's much, much better with you here, Joyce, and we appreciate you so much. Thanks for joining us. And I know the listeners love to hear from you as well, and we want to hear from them when they call 1-800-800-6616 or go to troypublicradio.org. Kyle, quickly, there's a few thank you gifts that we're interested in as well, right?
13: That's right. Before we hit the break, or hit All Things Considered, I want to remind folks that there's still a little bit left in this generous challenge from Bill and Janet Deutsch to call in and say, match me when you do, because in these last couple of hours, you're going to help us knock down this $1,800 goal. 1-800-800-6616.
15: 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I'm Scott Detrow.
16: And I'm Sasha Pfeiffer. It's been a head-spinning week on the topic of redistricting. On Wednesday, the Supreme Court's conservative majority weakened protections against racial discrimination guaranteed by the Voting Rights Act. That same day, Florida Republican lawmakers passed a new gerrymandered congressional map. To tell us what all this means, we have two members of NPR's voting team, correspondents Hansi Lo Wang and Ashley Lopez. Hi to both of you.
17: Hey there.
18: Hey, Sasha.
16: Would you first each start us off and tell us your main conclusions from the Supreme Court's ruling this week? And Ashley, why don't you start?
17: Yeah, well, my takeaway is that redistricting in America is pretty much the Wild West now. There are very few rules lawmakers have to consider when they're drawing up new political districts, and the people who will feel these changes most immediately will be voters who are generally at the whims of where politicians place them. I should also note, this isn't the first time this conservative court has effectively removed one of these guardrails. The situation we are in right now with redistricting actually started in 2019, when they said partisan gerrymandering was not the purview of federal courts.
18: Yeah, the Voting Rights Act Section 2, that's the section the Supreme Court weakened this week. That was basically the main big rule left to follow when drawing maps. And with this Supreme Court ruling, Section 2 is now basically very, very hard, if not impossible, to enforce. So it's arguably just words on a page now.
16: And Hansi, this week's decision from the Supreme Court struck down a Louisiana congressional map. But in recent months, the same court allowed maps in Texas and California to stand. How do we understand that?
18: Let's start with the case about Louisiana's map. The Supreme Court has changed what was its interpretation of the Voting Rights Act for decades, specifically protections against racial discrimination and redistricting. And under the court's new interpretation, the conservative justices ruled that race was improperly used to draw Louisiana's map, making it an illegal racial gerrymander. For the maps in California and Texas, the court ruled those were partisan gerrymanders. And like Ashley said before, the court effectively considers that fair game. But here's where it gets even more complicated. Let's take a closer look at that Texas case. Last year, a lower court found that race likely played an illegal role in Texas's new congressional map because top state lawmakers publicly suggested that they passed it to get rid of districts where Black and Latino voters make up the majority. But this week, the Supreme Court threw out that ruling with little explanation. And that has raised questions about how the court is playing referee in redistricting.
16: Ashley, right as this week's Supreme Court decision came down, Florida was set to vote on a new congressional map. Did the Supreme Court decision affect Florida's plans?
17: I mean, not really, because Florida's Republican governor, Ron DeSantis, had said he'd been factoring in a ruling in Louisiana's case whenever he was asked about the state's redistricting plans. But when it comes to partisan gerrymandering, this is something DeSantis has been a little more circumspect about, and that's because Florida's constitution outright bans redistricting that favors one party over the other. And so when asked about what prompted Florida's redistricting efforts, DeSantis has said it was demographic changes in the state. This is, of course, a hard sell because this effort was launched right after President Trump set off this explicitly partisan nationwide redistricting battle.
16: Let's talk about the implications, the effects of all this redistricting news, both in the short term and in the long term. Hansi, would you tell us about the short term impact?
18: Well, in Louisiana, Republican officials say because the Supreme Court found their map is unconstitutional, they need a new congressional map in time for this year's midterms. And so are Republicans in other southern states like Alabama and Tennessee. And Louisiana has gone as far as suspending its congressional primary, and that has led to lawsuits.
17: And I mean, this has surely caused a lot of confusion and chaos in Louisiana. For one, absentee voting is underway. One of the lawsuits Hansi talked about cites that more than 100,000 ballots have been sent out, and early voting starts tomorrow. So all the ballots were already printed and voters are going to see those slate of House races on their ballot. And even if they cast a vote on those races, barring a successful lawsuit, they won't be counted.
16: Ashley, those are the immediate effects. What about long-term effects for redistricting in the future?
17: I mean, for most states, it might just be too late for them to consider redrawing in time for their primary elections this year. But big picture, I mean, there is very little now to stop lawmakers from changing maps every 2 years. Already, House Minority Leader Hakeem Jeffries said Democrats are eyeing big redraws in some blue states for 2028. So it is very unlikely that there will be anything to stop another drag-out fight for at least the next few cycles, which means voters might have, like, these ever-changing congressional districts from here on out.
18: You know, we've been talking about redistricting for Congress, but the way the Supreme Court undermined the Voting Rights Act this week, that is sending shockwaves through redistricting for all levels of government. I'm talking about state legislatures, city councils, school boards, and other local government, and that is all worth watching, too.
16: Thanks to both of you for covering this. That's NPR's Hansi Lo Wang and Ashley Lopez.
17: Thank you.
18: You're welcome.
15: If you have a Canadian ancestor, even several generations back, you might now technically be a Canadian citizen if you can prove it. A new Canadian law has removed the one-generation limit on citizenship based on descent. In Maine, where many families have roots north of the border, that has set off a scramble among those seeking a potential exit strategy from the U.S. Maine Public's Ari Snyder reports.
19: At the public library in the small town of Washington, northeast of Portland, Sam sifts through reams of documents tracing his lineage.
20: This is my great-grandfather's death certificate here. He died in Springfield, Massachusetts in the 1960s. So that's my actual Canadian ancestor right there.
19: Sam is a mariner and a farmer. He's also trans and asked that we use only his first name because he fears for his safety. He and his husband began having conversations a few years ago about possibly needing to leave the country after a spike in anti-LGBTQ rhetoric and policy.
20: But in the last probably 6 months to a year particularly, the conversations have been feeling a bit less abstract.
19: Sam knew his family had immigrated to the U.S. from Newfoundland around 1890, but he says the process of seeking Canadian citizenship seemed daunting until the new eligibility rules.
20: It just felt like a golden ticket.
19: The change was sparked by a 2023 court ruling that Canada's one-generation limit on citizenship by descent was unconstitutional. A new law went into effect last December, extending citizenship to those born abroad who can show they are a direct descendant of a Canadian citizen. Amandeep Hire, an immigration lawyer in Vancouver, says millions of U.S. residents could now be eligible, with a particularly high concentration in New England.
0: There was a study done that 20 to 30% of New Englanders are descendants of French Canadians.
19: At the same time, Hire says Canada has been restricting other pathways to citizenship, leading some immigrants and international students to question the fairness of who gets permanent status and who doesn't.
0: There are people here who have paid taxes in Canada, who lived in Canada. Why are they being excluded from any pathway to permanent residence?
19: Canadian immigration authorities say in the six-week period after the law took effect, they received more than 12,000 proof of citizenship applications. It's not clear how many newly minted Canadians will actually make the move north. But one consequence of the new law is a genealogical gold rush for records proving Canadian ancestry. Doug Cochran, a genealogist in Cape Breton, Nova Scotia, says he used to get about 10 research requests a month. Now,
21: I'm getting at least 5 to 6 per day.
19: Cochran says the most urgent calls come from LGBTQ Americans. He puts those requests at the top of the list.
21: Because people have a right to be who they are. And if they can't do it in their home country, well, come to Canada. We'll welcome you.
19: Sam, the main resident who's grappling with the question of his own long-term safety and belonging in the U.S. as a trans person, says the prospect of uprooting his life has surfaced a range of emotions.
20: It's great if you want to leave home to seek opportunity elsewhere. I mean, that's how a lot of us got here in the first place, or at least our ancestors did. But it's another thing to leave because it's no longer the home that you thought you had.
19: For now, he's focused on the task at hand, collecting the final documents he needs to complete his application. For NPR News, I'm Ari Snyder in Portland, Maine.

0: Olivia Pichardo made history last week when she took the mound for the Bears in Brown University's men's baseball game against Cornell.
1: First pitch from Pichardo fouled off by Beaulieu for strike one.
0: The fourth-year student became the first woman to play NCAA Division I baseball. She faced just one batter.
2: Here's ESPN with the historic call at the top of the ninth inning.
1: Pichardo comes to the set. The 0-1 pitch is swung on and grounded to short. Picked up by Lewigs. He fires to first for the final out of the game. Pichardo registers the final out on the mound for the Bears.
2: The two New England universities have faced each other almost 150 times over the past 100 years. And this was the first win with a woman on the mound.
0: Pichardo's fastball tops 80 miles an hour. It earned her spots on three U.S. women's national baseball teams, in addition to her spot on the men's team at Brown. She made her collegiate baseball game debut in 2023, swinging against a fellow Rhode Island school.
3: Let's go! And now batting for Brown, number 19, Olivia Pichardo.
2: Pichardo is 5'7" tall, and when she's on the 10-inch pitcher's mound, she stands eye-to-eye with men, including some of the best players in the Ivy League.
0: Now, women have played on men's collegiate baseball teams in the past, though with smaller schools in lower divisions. That paved the way for Pichardo.
2: When she spoke with NPR in 2022, she said she wanted to pay that forward.
4: My reason for playing baseball isn't to be a pioneer, but it definitely, it feels very good to know that I'm now opening up this door for them.
0: A home run.

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1: Okay, go ahead.
2: Hi, I'm Robert Krulwich.
1: I'm Jad Abumrad.
2: And we're from the show Radiolab.
1: And this is
2: it's the pledge drive.
1: Yeah, so. And we're trying to raise money right now. And usually when we try and do that, we like to keep things polite.
2: Very rational. I don't know, all the time.
1: But you know what? This is a fight. There are real things at stake. So, you ready?
2: Ready.
3: Okay, these are the fight drive.

0: Kyle. As much as I'd love to join in on the fight song, I don't think I'd hit the right notes at the moment. But Kyle, you have a music background. Do you want to give it a shot?
1: Not in singing. So I think we need to stick to what we're good at, which is asking folks to call 1-800-800-6616 and raise your toe pegs to the sky, as Jad and Robert were asking you to do, and make sure that we get this challenge met. And also, you can give a shout out to Joyce Newland, the one and only Pledge Drive closer who was on with us for these last 2 hours of the drive, making sure that folks help us out with this $1,800 goal. And we have got a generous challenge on the table from Bill and Janet Deutsch. And Joyce, you were just saluting the Deutsches for what they were doing.
2: Yes, they were very gracious to come here and talk to us and to leave a challenge on the table, which we really appreciate. And we thank all the people who have been so good about listening and keeping on and who have become sustainers, who have increased their amount that they're giving, and who we appreciate new sustainers, new donors, because that's what we're wanting to do, because we thank you so much for that. And you ought to thank me, because I'm not going to sing to you. I was thinking that it's May, the lusty month of May that Julie Andrews sang about, when all the world becomes a so much fun, wholesome or un. So I am not going to sing to you like the other folks did, but I am going to plead with you, ask you to give your money and to become a sustainer, or to increase your coverage, your money, or to keep on becoming even better, a newer one. And I'm going to ask you for one more thing, because I'm going to ask you to go outside your comfort zone and to do something even more difficult, and that is ask someone else to listen. Because I feel that if someone else listens for just a little bit more, they will

0: because that program is so informative, and it's worth a whole semester of college and economics. So anyhow, stay tuned for that and try to get out of your comfort zone. In fact, don't try, do it. Stop and ask someone to say, listen, I've got a program for you to listen to. Just listen to it for once, one or two times.
1: Well, we also...
0: That's my concern for you.
1: We also have award-winning interviewer and Marketplace's number one fan, Carolyn Hutchison, on the line. Carolyn, what do you think of these thank you gifts that we have for listeners when they call and donate?
2: I'll tell you something interesting. When we started this pledge drive a week ago, we were in a drought. Now, we may still be in a drought, but we started talking about this Troy Public Radio umbrella, which is unique, cool black, or as Kyle said, it's a classic black. And it has the TPR logo on it. But more and more listeners are getting this umbrella. And look what we got. Rain. I mean, can you put the two together? Is it a rain dance that we started and it worked? So, Kyle, how do we get that umbrella?
3: Well, I didn't dance. So, but if you do call right now and give at the $200 one-time gift level, then we will, there might be dance. I don't know. Never mind. All right. Just call and give at that $200 one-time gift level. We will send you an umbrella. And this is an umbrella that has not only our logo on the side of it, but it does reverse close whenever you hit the button twice to close it. And so it does not have water that repels onto you. We actually have a set. I think Michelle Mowry is going to put a set together of the weather radio and the umbrella. If you wanted to take both of those together for $600, we have a special promotion right now. Call in and give it that $600 one-time gift, which would help us out. And there may be a sustainer level that goes with that as well. But if you call in and do that, then we will be able to send you not only the umbrella, but the weather radio as well. And the weather radio is something a lot of people are looking for right now. Now, that's not something that everybody can do. And whatever gift you call in and give and say match me is going to get doubled. So just keep that in mind. But if this is something that you want to have the umbrella and the weather radio, the complete weather package, we're happy to send that to you.
1: Well, one thing I really
2: love it. As we go into the spring, we have this duo of pledge premiums. They can be yours at 800-800-6616. And I just love the fact that so many people are jumping on the rain dance bandwagon. Of course, it's radio. We can't tell what kind of dance they're doing, but it's working.
1: That's absolutely right. We know for sure we're not tap dancing, or we would hear it, but... That we this umbrella has been so popular, and I think one of the reasons is you can open it one-handed, which is great when you're in a downpour and you're getting out of the car, so you don't need both hands and awkwardly positioning yourself off to the side. You can just open it with a one hand, and it also closes and opens in reverse, which means the water is going to push off and not come back at you when you open it. You can check this out at the $17 a month sustainer level, or you could be that donor who says match me and pledges at $600, getting your pledge doubled, and getting the weather radio along with the umbrella. Now, this weather radio, it has a hand crank. It's also solar powered, so no matter where you are, this thing is going to come in handy, and you'll be able to listen to Troy Public Radio. Joyce Newland, I talked a little earlier about Carolyn being Marketplace's number one fan. You might just be Troy Public Radio's number one fan. What do you think?
0: Well, I'm just a number one fan of all the programs. It's going to be hard to pick one, like it's hard to pick my favorite grandchild. But anyhow, I like all of it. But I was just thinking, if it's raining, you can be sustaining and singing in the rain and being protected from it by this umbrella. And that's a really good thing. But the nicest thing about it is we have the Dorchers who said, match me. And you know something? That means if you give $20, that's equivalent of 40 or even higher than that. So, folks, take advantage of this great Match Me program and get your umbrella, get your any of the other programs that they've got. They have a lot of extra good gifts, but the main gift that you will get is feeling good because you have contributed to it, and that's what I want you to do. I want you to think about it. You know, whenever Joey or Kyle or someone says you can feel good, information during the day and inspiration at night. So if you have contributed

0: distributed. Whenever you hear that phrase, information during the day, you can say to yourself, yes, I have contributed, and it makes me feel good that I'm supplying information.
1: And we heard
0: the other thing I want you to do is thinking about inspiration at night. Because I want you to inspire yourself to say, you know, I should have listened and I should have contributed and I don't have that inspiration anymore. So you better do something else so you won't hear that little voice coming up at 3 o'clock in the morning saying, you know, I should have had a V8 and I should have contributed.
1: Well, one thing we heard earlier is that not only do you spread information, but you spread dopamine, because when you take in information, you also release dopamine, right, Kyle?
2: That's right. And that is the little that's the little addictive hit that you get whenever you know something, you learn something from Troy Public Radio. So what we would like to do is celebrate that moment and have you give and keep it coming, keep the information flow going, because we know that the fun drive interrupts that. So we're sorry about the interrupting that dopamine hit. But believe me, we're going to be turning the station over to you literally in hours, less than 2 hours. And we want to be able to have you tune in for all the things that you love about Troy Public Radio. Joyce was just saying you want to be inspired at night. You can be very inspired if you call in and give your gift right now. Again, if you give at the $600 one-time gift level, there's a special in these last couple of hours in which we have the weather radio as a thank you gift and the TPR branded umbrella. And if you give at the $600 one-time gift or become a $50 a month sustainer to Troy Public Radio, or increase what you're doing by $25, we will send both of these weather-related items to you. So whenever you're listening, and Joey, you know, we always try to give a weather forecast. If there's severe weather, we try to let people know. We also do a weekly EAS weather test, so we know that our weather system works here at Troy Public Radio, and we want to keep doing all of that, providing you news and information and up-to-date weather information and coverage of storms when they happen, but we can only do that with support from listeners.
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4: In Los Angeles, I'm Kai Rizal. It is Friday today. Somehow, it is the first day of May. Good as always to have you along, everybody. Look, I could dilly-dally here, tell you what a week it has been in this economy, but honestly, why not just get to it? Sudeep Reddy is at MS Now. Courtney Brown is at Axios. Hey, you two.
5: Hi, Kai.
6: Hey, Kai.
4: All right, let's see. Tossing a coin here. Courtney, you get to go first. We're going to talk Fed meeting for a while and the ancillary happenings. First of all, I suppose we should talk substance. What did you make of what Chair Powell had to say and the state of this economy?
6: So before we heard from Chair Powell, we got the FOMC statement. And the first thing I saw when I saw it was, holy cow, Fed president revolt. We had Governor Stephen Miron dissent in favor of rate cuts, but he's been doing that for a while. But three Fed presidents dissenting, not over interest rates, but language in the statement that maintains an easing bias. Their problem was, we don't think that should be the case anymore. There is a real possibility that the next move could be a rate hike. And so that's the tone that we enter the press conference with. And then the big shocker, of course, was Powell saying that I'm going to stay on as a Fed governor after my term as chair expires. And I want to make sure that essentially he was saying he wants to protect Fed independence. And he sees that as his role as a public servant. So, I mean, it's going to be a fascinating few months to watch him on the Fed board alongside Kevin Warsh.
4: All right. You just gutted like the whole next like 5 minutes of this interview. You're killing me, man. I don't even know what you're doing here. You just went straight to it. Well, it's all right. We're going to unpack it. We're going to unpack it a little bit. Sudeep, I want you to help people understand. So look, everybody's heard by now that there were three dissents from governors and then Miron from board presidents rather. And then Miron and the rate cut, which was totally expected. Talk to me about what that says about what Kevin Warsh is going to inherit as he takes over on the 15th of May.
5: The one of the lines from the outgoing chair, Powell, is that inflation is kind of misbehaving, he said, which is an interesting and perhaps polite way to say that all sorts of things are not going our way right now. The inflation readings are way off the Fed's target. Obviously, we're now 8 weeks into a war that was supposed to be a few days or a few weeks and has no end in sight. And that is the beginning of a problem that lots of people on the Fed, lots of officials have got to be worrying about. If that continues, it can start bleeding into other things in the economy and make inflation misbehave even more. And so Kevin Warsh, who has historically tried to articulate being more hawkish, more concerned about inflation, we'll see if he actually believes that when he's inside the Fed. He now has to come in and deal with this situation that could take quite a while to actually resolve itself once he's on board.
4: Keep going, Sudeep, for a second. Quite a while, meaning what? Like 6 months, 8 months? I mean, there is that long and you know, indeterminate lag with monetary policy and, you know, the whole deal.
5: And I mean, this really, he needs a crystal ball to figure out what's going to happen in the Strait of Hormuz and with the war. If this goes on for a couple more months and we're at tank bottoms with oil supplies all over the world, that is a 6 month problem. That's a 9 month problem. That means in higher inflation month after month carrying through and preventing the Fed from actually cutting rates the way obviously the president wants, but the way some other people on the FOMC want as well.
4: Right. Courtney, about Powell deciding to stay on, I personally was not surprised. I would like to know, number one, whether you were surprised, but number two, I take Powell at his word that he's going to be really quiet and not pipe up a whole lot in his chair emeritus role, but I wonder what you make of it.
6: I think that I need to mention that we got the perfect Powell meme in the last, you know, press conference. Yeah. You know, he was talking about what it means for him to be, you know, he's going to be a quiet governor, he said. And, you know, someone asked him, what does that mean? And he started to shrink lower behind the podium. and I think that means that he's not going to be overly aggressive in trying to cut against what, you know, Warsh is going to do as chair. He's not going to be a shadow Fed chair. So I think it'll be interesting to watch in the months ahead. I think one of the things that I was a little bit unsatisfied by during the press conference is I'm not sure I understand what the new test is for Powell to feel like he's comfortable stepping down as governor. I'm not sure what that will look like. So I guess we'll have to wait and see.
4: Yeah, so we have to sort of wait and see what the Department of Justice does, what the president does, frankly, and what the U.S. Attorney for the District of Columbia, Gene Pirro, does. Sudeep, you mentioned this. I do want to point out inflation. PCE came in 3.2%. I mean, that's not nothing, right? It's going exactly the opposite way of what the Fed wants it to do, and that just complicates Warsh's, you know, first short number of months on the board.
5: It absolutely does. The labor market remains, I think stable was the word that Chair Powell used. It's jobless claims have just like,

0: has always been volatile, says Willie Shih at Harvard Business School.
1: There has been this boom and bust cycle that goes back 30, 40 years.
0: Demand surges when a new tech product gets released, manufacturers build more capacity, creating a glut, rinse and repeat. But the AI shock is of a different magnitude.
1: An AI server will typically have maybe 10 times as much memory as a conventional data center server.
0: So the three big memory makers have pulled back on the consumer market. Gamers who build custom PCs felt the pain first, says Ryan Reith at IDC Market Research. Prices for some DIY memory kits were tripling late last year.
2: Think about that as the precursor to what's going to happen for the mass market.
0: Big brands like Apple locked in memory supplies before the worst of the surge, but will be renegotiating contracts at higher prices this year.
2: A lot of that cost is going to get passed through to the consumer, and it's only going to intensify as we get into the second half of this year.
0: IDC predicts the global device market will shrink significantly until memory supplies start to rebound next year. But Apple could still emerge a winner, says analyst Neil Seibert at Above Avalon.
3: Because they're the strongest player, that they have the strongest portfolio, and they are putting orders out there that are significant.
0: Without that bargaining power, he says smaller players will likely pay even higher prices for memory if they can get any at all. I'm Megan McCarty-Carino for Marketplace.

0: According to the U.S. Energy Information Administration, the United States is the world's biggest exporter of liquefied natural gas, and an increasing share of those exports is being sent through the sleepy beach city of Corpus Christi, Texas. So with the Strait of Hormuz still closed and the world scrambling for LNG, Marketplace's Elizabeth Trovall took a little road trip.
1: All day here on the Corpus Christi Bay, ships carrying crude oil and fuel make their way through this deep water ship channel, as do dolphins.
2: When the ships leave, they'll actually get in front of the ship and ride the bow wave out. And sometimes they'll spin, sometimes they'll jump.
1: I'm looking out at the turquoise water with Kent Britton, CEO of the Port of Corpus Christi, which ships out roughly half of U.S. crude oil exports.
2: So about 2.5 million barrels a day.
1: This channel connects the engine of the U.S. oil and gas industry, the Permian Basin, to the global energy marketplace. And business is booming.
2: March was the busiest month in the history of the Port of Corpus Christi. And by all accounts, April is actually going to be even busier than March. So our customers here have, let's call it, overproduced to fill a gap, obviously, for what's not being allowed to flow through the Strait of Hormuz.
1: Crude oil exports can only grow so much, but liquefied natural gas is another story.
2: LNG shipments this year are actually up about 40% over the same period last year.
1: That new LNG coming online was planned long before the war in Iran started, but the timing is right, with nearly 20% of global LNG disrupted.
2: For oil and gas, LNG is the growth story of the next decade.
1: Britton says all of the energy export growth has brought billions in investment to the region and tens of thousands of jobs. Further inland, metal pipes shut into the air and refineries stretch across a vast industrial area. I walk into the Barbecue Man restaurant run by Matt DeShields.
3: This is our food line here. We got brisket, sausage, ham, turkey, beef dino ribs.
1: He's the third generation owner of the restaurant.
4: 90% of our customer base is going to be the industrial workers here in Corpus Christi. Our main business is lunchtime, which, again, that's all the contractors and refinery workers that are in the area. And without them, we wouldn't really have a business at all over here.
1: Those workers can make up to six figures, so they have money to spend, DeShield says, whether it's buying barbecue, beer, or a home.
4: What spurred this business back in the 70s was the oil boom in the area. And we've kind of rocked and rolled with the industry through the ups and downs.
1: That was back during the energy crisis of the 1970s, when offshore drilling in the region was ramping up. That crisis also caused the U.S. to ban oil exports for four decades, says Bob Paulison with the Coastal Bend Industry Association.
5: And that ban continued until

0: 2015.
1: When it was reversed by Congress under President Obama. This was as fracking revived the Permian Basin as a top oil-producing region in the world. This turned Corpus Christi into an energy export juggernaut.
0: One of the first tankers to carry oil for export for international markets came out of Corpus Christi at the end of 2015.
1: Now, the industry accounts for roughly 40% of local economic output, says economist Denise Gehrig with Texas A&M Corpus Christi. And that economic impact continues to grow with the expansion of LNG exports.
2: Although the workforce is not huge in numbers, every dollar of LNG output generates more than 70 cents in our local economy.
1: Whether Corpus Christi grows beyond the planned LNG expansion is still TBD. Locally, the city is grappling with historic drought, and the future of global energy markets is uncertain. But as crude oil tankers go unfilled in the Middle East, it's never been busier here on the Corpus Christi Bay. I'm Elizabeth Trovall for Marketplace.

0: Coming up.
1: I can't be sure that I won't regret it, but I can't be sure of a lot of things.
0: Words to live by, huh? First, though, let's do the numbers. Dow Industrial's down 152 on the day, 0.3%. Finished at 49,499, did the blue chips. The NASDAQ gained 222 points, 0.9%, 25,114. The S&P 500 up 21, 0.3%, 7,230 there. For the 5 days gone by, Dow up about 0.5%. The NASDAQ picked up 1.1%. The S&P 500 improved 0.9%. Spirit Airlines is preparing to shut down after it couldn't secure a deal from bailout from the Trump administration. Although the president said today he hasn't decided yet. Spirit Aviation Holdings plummeted 25.3%. Elizabeth was talking about Corpus Christi and LNG. Texas-based Cheniere Energy, the biggest exporter thereof. Cheniere Energy down 1.75%. 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
3: 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But before we get into that, we want to remind you of the news coverage that we offer, and we have a bit of news from the Associated Press. Several states already are taking steps to respond to a U.S. Supreme Court decision striking down a majority black congressional district in Louisiana. Wednesday's court ruling limits the use of race in drawing voting districts. Louisiana lawmakers say they are reviewing their options. Just hours after the court ruling, Florida's Republican-led legislature approved new U.S. House districts that could help Republicans win more seats. Mississippi's Republican governor previously had announced a special session to redraw state Supreme Court districts in light of the ruling. And Democratic lawmakers in Illinois are pushing a state constitutional amendment to protect race-based redistricting. In Alabama, a federal court in 2023 ordered the creation of a new near-majority black district, which led to the election of Alabama's second black representative in the U.S. House. Alabama is under a court order to use the new map until after the next census in 2030. But an appeal pending with the Supreme Court argues that the map is an illegal racial gerrymander. Alabama Attorney General Steve Marshall praised Wednesday's decision in the Louisiana case. He said he will, quote, act as quickly as possible to apply this ruling to Alabama's redistricting efforts and ensure that the congressional maps reflect, quote, again, the will of the people, not a racial quota system the Constitution forbids, end quote. But that could still take a while. The state's primaries are set for May 19th, and Republican Governor Kay Ivey said the state is, quote, not in position to have a special session at this time, end quote. Kyle Gassett is here. Kyle, you've done a fair bit of reporting about politics in Alabama as well.
4: That's right, and I think it's really important for listeners to be able to tune into a place like Troy Public Radio and get up-to-the-minute information. 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
4: 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And this weather radio is something that I have, Joey, and it has actually really been handy whenever we've had severe weather. It's brought me out of sleep very quickly, very loudly, and got my attention very quickly. And I was able to use it to tune into the weather channels. But also, there's a flashlight on it. There are weather alerts on it. There's a number of ways to stay safe with having something like this in your home. So having the umbrella for whenever there are rainy days and there's inclement weather along those lines. Then, of course, having something like a weather radio to keep you safe and keep you prepared whenever we do have severe weather.
3: That's absolutely right, and it's always there for you. It's always reliable, and I believe we have Carolyn Hutchison back as well. Carolyn, I'm sorry about that. Can you hear us now? Joyce Newland, can you hear us now?
5: Can you hear me?
3: Yes, we can hear you.
5: Okay.
4: Great. Well, Joyce, I was just saying a little bit earlier that you believe in having access to reliable news and information here on Troy Public Radio, and the way to do that is to call. Folks need to give a call to the station, right?
5: Just to call 800-800-6616, and you can do that. You can do it at any other time besides the fundraising, but now you'll have matching calls, and you'll get your name put in on the fact that you listened to the fund drive and stuck with us, and we appreciate that. So, anyhow. But when the other day when I could not get it and I called Alexa and she says, well, they've quit because of the fundraising. And my heart stopped beating because I said, nope. I know that they're having problems, but they haven't cut it off completely. So we need to keep making sure that we've got enough people calling to keep, because what we're doing with this right now is we're keeping the programs on Troy Radio on. That's the programs that Troy and Kyle work on. And just the everyday programs that you listen to, such as the Marketplace and 1A and et cetera. And the other things I don't want you to forget about is the music at night, because that is so good. If you're kind of have problems going to sleep at 2 o'clock in the morning, there is some excellent news programs coming on. So you might need to be thinking about that.
3: You know, Joyce, you bring up an interesting point because, you know, there's smart speakers and other sources of artificial intelligence that are easy to reach but not necessarily reliable, at least not yet. And that's something I think people should keep in mind when you have something like NPR News that's been threatened recently, right, Kyle?
4: That's right. And also the fact that we have had our federal funding removed. It was rescinded by Congress last year, and that is no longer a source that we can rely on, a revenue source that we can rely on coming into the station. 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And, you know, we've been talking a little bit about the fact that people may have heard that the executive order, which concerned funding for public media last year, was overturned by courts, and that's a great victory for First Amendment rights and freedom of the press, but that doesn't mean that the Corporation for Public Broadcasting was reformulated and that that money came through Congress again. So we want to remind you that your gift of support is even now more important than ever at 1-800-800-6616 or online at troypublicradio.org. I want to let everybody know, too, at the top of the hour, to end out our fund drive, we're going to be bringing you a special episode of Wait, Wait, Don't Tell Me, because to me, Joey, this is just one of the public radio shows.
3: That's a great choice, because a lot of times the feedback that I get from callers is Wait, Wait, Don't Tell Me is my favorite show from a lot of callers. It can be sometimes divisive, but all in all, I think it's one of our most popular shows.
4: Well, and also, I mean, where else are you going to have a show where you win somebody's voice as your outgoing message as the prize whenever you do walk away from Wait, Wait, Don't Tell Me?
3: Well, I don't think anyone wants to win my voice at the moment while I've got a cold. But
4: I don't know. You got a lot of gravitas now. You know, you reaching in for those lower registers right now. So,
3: well, you're very generous. And I hope that our callers will be very generous when they call 1-800-800-6616 or go to troypublicradio.org.
4: All right, Joy, so give them your speech. Why do they need to call into Troy Public Radio right now?
5: My speech that they need to call is because we want to keep it alert and keep it on because it's informative. It gives us information. Remember that our people who've brought this nation together, the ones that they say they really like, the founding fathers, maybe mothers, Jefferson, Adams, Madison, they believed in an informed public. And you cannot be an informed public if you do not know what is going on. And it is incumbent upon us to make sure that we have the information available to keep everything going. Because you are the public in public radio. You are the public that needs to keep it informed. And I am counting on you folks to make sure that you keep it going and that you keep yourself informed and you help us get everyone else informed too. That's what I want to say, because information is the heartbeat of what's keeping us going. So thank you very much.
3: Thank you. You keep us the listener-supported service of Troy University. You're tuned to WTSU, Montgomery, Troy, WRWA, Dothan, and WTJB, Columbus, Phoenix City. This is Troy Public Radio. And Kyle, before we get into Wait, Wait, Don't Tell Me, do you have anything to say to listeners that maybe are on the fence about donating?
4: I think that basically, if you listen to a great program like Marketplace and All Things Considered and a great program like Fresh Air and now Wait, Wait, Don't Tell Me, and you say to yourself, where to do it, and with a healthy challenge on the table, it's the best time to call 1-800 to me, to somebody on the phone, or you can type it in. So we're going to 1-800, I believe.
5: For Kyle Mayakos III said, he at the state dinner, he just commented on the, I don't know, I call it destruction.
3: The decimation, maybe.
5: East Wing, and he just commented and said British had started in 1814.
4: Which was the burning of the White House, correct? Yes, I do. I heard that on NPR, actually. I heard that on Morning Edition. So
5: yeah,
4: there you
5: and
4: go.
5: I thought that was very...

0: Very subtle and very clever and very British. So anyhow, but folks, and that's part of the humor. It's not humorous, but it is funny. I mean, that's a double thing. I don't think what has happened is humorous, but it was funny that he did it. And that's what we're getting ready to listen to with Wait, Wait, Don't Tell Me.
1: All right. So, Joey, that number to call?
2: 1-800-800-6616.
1: And thanks.
3: NPR and WBEZ Chicago. This is Wait, Wait, Don't Tell Me, the NPR News Quiz. I'm the bill you wish came more than once a month, Bill Curtis. And here's your host at the Studebaker Theater in downtown Chicago, Peter Sagal.
4: Thank you, Bill. Thank you, everybody. Thank you, everybody. I'm excited, too. 2026 is, shall we say, exciting year for us because, as you may have heard, all federal funding for public radio ended last year. I agree, boo, yes. So we are now more than ever dependent on the support of you, the listener. And if you can hear this right now, guess what? That means you're the listener, and we need you.
3: To put it another way, we need you.
4: But of course, this is a two-way street. We like to think we give you value for your money. For example, last November, we featured an instant classic. Tiffany Haddish told us about some of the jobs she had before she became a famous actor and comedian, and along the way, made me regret my own bar mitzvah.
5: I was a sous chef, then I was a professional babysitter. Also, I was an energy producer at bar and bat mitzvahs for like 11 years. I was an activities coordinator at a youth center.
6: Wait, back up.
5: Sound work. I did a camera assistant, gaffer, set deck. I've done all the jobs.
4: I have to ask you. Hang on. I think you and I have the same question. An energy producer at bar and bat mitzvahs?
5: I did bar bat mitzvahs, executive parties, Christmas parties, Hanukkah parties, funerals, you name it. My job produced amazing energy.
4: Wait a minute. So you were kind of a hype woman? You were like got the crowd hyped up?
5: I wouldn't call that a hype woman. What I call it is an energy producer.
4: Okay.
5: I got you.
7: Yeah, so Peter.
4: I'm just flashing back.
5: You call it a hype woman? That sounds like Flavor Flav to me. No.
4: No, that's not it. Okay.
5: Amazing energy.
4: All right, let me try
5: this
4: to.
5: This is make grandma and grandpa get up out the chair. The energy so good, they got to start dancing.
4: All right, so, yeah. So, like, I do, actually. So, I'm thinking back many, many years to my own bar mitzvah. This was a very long time ago. And I did not have an energy producer of any kind.
5: And it was a boring party, wasn't it?
4: It was pretty dull.
7: I'm being honest.
4: It was pretty dull.
7: Peter.
4: So it's too late now. But
5: it's never too late.
4: All right.
5: We can throw you a 67th birthday party.
4: We can do that. And thank you for that estimate of my age. It crippled me. But first of all, so if you had been at my bar mitzvah many years ago, could you briefly demonstrate how you would have energized the party so it was not the drab synagogue assembly room experience that it was?
5: First, I would go to you and I would go, young Peter.
4: Yes.
5: Please take my beautiful brown hand and follow me, darling. And I would lead you out to the dance floor, and I would stand you right next to me, and I would say, follow my lead, do whatever I do, okay? And smile the whole time. No matter how it feels, just smile the whole time. And I would start with a side-to-side step clap, right? And you side-to-side step clap with me.
7: Peter,
5: and
7: do
5: like,
7: it.
5: That's right, Peter. That's what I'm talking about. Here we go. Hey, hug it up. Hey, hey, hug it up. Hey.
4: Retroactively, I am very excited and extraordinarily embarrassed. I am like, because
5: that's the Jewish way.
4: It is. Yes.
7: Peter, I'm going to be real with you. I've seen Tiffany. She could make a dreidel spin without spinning it.
4: She's got that energy.
7: I
4: want to ask you, one of the things I also learned is that during your years of struggle, you still had ambitions. You knew and you said sometimes in public that you were going to make it, you were going to be big. Now that, well, you became incredibly famous with Girls Trip and many stuff since then. What is the first thing you did when you started making real money?
5: I bought a microscope.
4: A microscope?
5: Yeah, I bought a $359 microscope that took pictures of bacteria, and I could upload those bacteria to Google, and I could find out exactly what it is. And did you know that some bacteria look just like people?
4: Really? I thought there were some of them were like rod-shaped, and some of them were squiggly, but you're saying that you look through that.
5: Yeah, and some of them is ugly as just ugly. Right. And I'm like, oh, God, I see what you was doing. This guy's a bacteria like this, right? Like this candida.
4: And I know that.
5: And I'm just curious about all the stuff God does. Like, that's why I like swimming with sharks and stuff, because you see all the plant life and animal life down there. You just like, look how creative he is. He's so creative.
0: That could be your last thought just before one of those sharks eats you.
4: Tiffany Haddish, it is a joy to talk to you, but we have invited you here to play a game, and this time we are calling it
3: Girl's Trip. Meet Girl Strip.
4: You start in Girl's Trip, so we're going to ask you about comic strips about girls. Girl strips. Get it?
0: Yeah.
4: Answer.
5: Oh, okay. Oh, I thought it was going to be something else. I'm like,
4: I know.
5: Boy,
4: we're a weekend
5: show for families.
4: So
5: okay.
4: Here you go.
5: Okay. Family show. Let's
4: go. Here we go.
5: Here,
4: so answer 2 to 3 questions right. You'll win our prize for one of our listeners. Bill, who is Tiffany Haddish playing for?
3: Liz Patterson of Atlanta, Georgia.
4: All right. Here's your first question. The most famous girl strip is, of course, Kathy, that long-running strip about a single woman with issues. Kathy ended its run in 2010, but it left its mark on the comic strip industry. How? A, the strip in which she married her boyfriend Irving was so bad, the phrase marrying Irving now means ruining your comic strip forever. B, whenever a comic strip writer can't think of something for a character to say, they just say ack, like Kathy did. Or C, the highest praise one comic artist can say to another is, I thought I was reading Kathy.
5: Two.
4: You're going to go for B. No, I'm afraid it was marrying Irving.
0: Really?
4: Marrying Irving, because people believe that completely ruined, that's like the comic strip equivalent of jumping the shark. Here's your next question. The Barbie doll was in part originally inspired by a German newspaper comic strip called Lily. Who was Lily, the character Lily? Was she A, the beautiful wife of an ugly bricklayer named Kenneth, B, a, quote, high-end call girl, or C, a beauty pageant winner who became a surgeon, an astronaut, and an Olympic gymnast?
5: Yeah, I'll go with B.
4: You're going to go with B.
5: Because the way her makeup was and stuff, and she always had her boobs out.
4: That's right. You have figured it out. That's what Lily was. So Lily was you got it right. Lily was a risque comic for adults in the 50s in Germany, and the company started making dolls of Lily, and the wife of one of the founders of Mattel was in Germany, saw one, and said, hey, I can work with that. All right, here's your last question. The comic strip Little Orphan Annie ended its run in 2010. What was the adorable orphan's fate in the very last Little Orphan Annie comic strip? Was it A, she was being held captive by an Eastern European war criminal? B, she discovered her real parents were the Romanovs, making her heir to the Russian throne. Or C, she instantly aged the 90 years that had passed since the first strip and crumbled into dust.
7: Like Thanos?
4: Very much like Thanos, yes.
7: Okay.
5: What was A again?
4: A again was that she was being held captive by an Eastern European war criminal.
5: Then I'm gonna go with she got kidnapped, and that's how they came with the movie Taken.
4: That's exactly right.
0: Wow.
4: In fact, I believe in the final frame of the final strip, Daddy Warbox is saying into a phone, I have certain skills. Bill, how did Tiffany Haddish do in our quiz?
3: Are you kidding? She rewrote the quiz.
4: She's a winner in everything. You have brought the energy in this little
7: right. Peter, I told you.
4: You told me.
7: Crazy.
4: You did not exaggerate.
3: She's still going.
0: Brian was your advanced man, Tiffany.
4: Yes, Tiffany Haddish is an Emmy and Grammy winner. You can see her in her new show, Tiffany Haddish Goes Off. It is streaming on Peacock now. If it is a quarter as fun as talking to her in real life, it will be amazing. Tiffany Haddish, thank you so much.
5: Thank you
4: for being with us. You're the best. So we get it. You don't like to hear the programs you love interrupted, but out of all the ways people raise money right now, fundraising campaigns are actually the least annoying. Imagine if we tried to make money the way everybody else does now. Your next story of a surprising thing removed from a person's stomach comes from Tig Notaro.
2: John Franklin of Lafayette, California, started complaining about a tummy ache to his wife 3 weeks ago, but never did anything about it. 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"I just figured it was epic gas." 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
1: 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That would be a really interesting time if you started to hear Joey give a weather forecast or a news forecast, and then all of a sudden we threw up something that said, wait a minute, this is a paywall and you got to put money into the radio to hear the rest of it. That would make things interesting around here, Joey.
6: I can go ahead and do a weather forecast, you know, free of charge if you'd like.
1: Please do that.
6: All right, here we go. So I can guarantee there's going to be showers and possibly a thunderstorm with a low around 51 degrees. Saturday showers likely, cloudy skies with a high in the upper 60s. And Saturday night, clear skies with a low in the lower 40s. Kyle, I know you know what I'm about to say next, right?
1: It's 100% chance of...
6: No, I'm going to talk about the umbrella.
1: Oh, I thought you were going to make the do your usual
6: keep you
1: hand
6: on your toes
1: off.
6: Sometimes.
1: All right, there you go. So,
6: but yes, this Troy Public Radio branded umbrella has been such a hit at this fund drive because not only are you showing off the station and your love of Troy Public Radio, but you're also keeping yourself dry. This thing opens in reverse, which means the water shoots out away from you, and you can open this with one hand, which I appreciate. All of the umbrellas I have, you need two hands, and it makes getting out of the car a little tricky, a little awkward. Carolyn, what do you think about this?
8: Well, I think the listeners need to know the dimensions. Closed, the umbrella is 12 and a half inches long, and it is 2 inches in diameter. So it's a handy size. You can put it in whatever you have, your raincoat, your purse, your backpack, whatever. Or just carry it on your arm. But it's a wonderful investment because we do have rain in the forecast. A lot of people have gotten the umbrella. And after doing a rain dance, we have plenty of rain. So I think it all worked.
6: That's absolutely right. And you can judge this book by its cover at troypublicradio.org. No paywall needed. And all you have to do is click donate now and make sure you say match me when you do. Call 1-800-800-6616. That's the other way. Joyce Newland is here. Joyce, what would you say to someone that's just listening along and they haven't donated?
9: I would ask them why. I want to thank Kyle and this radio station. They have given me a voice. And quite often I will be in a grocery store or someplace and somebody will ask, say, "Oh, I recognize your voice. I hear you on the radio." And I look them in the eye and I ask them, "Have you donated?" And they will give me a pause, or some people say, "Oh, yes, I do." And I'm very pleased to know that some people are sustainers. But if they don't have anything, I ask them, "Why not?" And I've had a couple of people say, "Well, they're so..." One guy told me, he says, "Well, they're so liberal." And I said, "Yeah, that means that they are open-minded." Anyhow, and he didn't pay, you know, too much more attention to me. But I do like to know that we have a station that we can get information for and get it accurate and mean up to date, and it will give us a lot of what we need to know. Plus, it gives us a lot of laughter, like on Wait, Wait, Don't Tell Me. And I'm afraid that if he keeps on making his comments, he might get sued. Who knows?
6: Well, we don't want to open that conversation up, but we do want to hear from listeners, so please do call 1-800-800-6616, or you can go to Troy Public Radio to donate. Kyle, what do you say we get back to more Wait, Wait, Don't Tell Me on Troy Public Radio?
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4: Thank you, Bill, and thanks, everybody. 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
4: So what do you think? 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
4: All right, all right. Well, we're not just asking for your donation. We're also reminding you what your support for this station pays for, the good stuff we broadcast on this show. For example, last November, we talked to actor, model, and influencer Julia Fox about her remarkable career, specifically the unconventional way she got into acting.
11: So, you know, I will say that my whole life, everyone always told me, you should be an actress. You're so dramatic. You're a thespian. You're, you know, all of these things. And I just never really had the self-esteem to imagine something like that for myself. And so I always say acting chose me, because I really would have never in a million years had the balls to pursue it. You know, and so, yeah, when the opportunity, oh, and then back to the dominatrix.
4: Oh, yeah, that, yeah.
11: Yeah, of course, about that. I went on Craigslist, and now I don't think they have it anymore, but there was a section called, I think, adult gigs.
4: Yeah.
11: And it was all just like prostitution ads, and I wasn't there yet. I was like, no, I can't do that. Like, that's too much. But I found an ad, and it said, like, no nudity, no this, and you can make up to $1,000 a day. So obviously my curiosity was piqued. And I went in for an interview, and the rest is history. And I mean, you know, working there, it really was a crash course in acting, because I had to, you know, play so many characters throughout the day, whether it was a nun, like a mean nun, or like a scary mommy, or like a bratty big sister, the popular girl at school. That was the big one. Like, popular girls have wreaked hell for
4: Wait a minute. I want to say two things. First of all, we've been doing the show for a long time. This is the most interesting conversation we've ever had. Bar none.
11: Thank you.
4: And secondly, being a man, I know men, and I am sure that at least one of them out there knows that they can never tell how they met you.
11: Yeah.
4: But they so want to. Oh, just you see that woman on the cover of that magazine? Well, I knew her back in the day, you know?
11: Yeah.
4: Anyway,
11: yeah.
4: I want to ask you, speaking of being in the covers of magazines, you've worked as a model and you were yourself a fashion designer. You are known for your extraordinary outfits. Are you allowed in your own mind to just go out wearing sweatpants and an old shirt?
11: Oh, absolutely. Like, when I'm not like this,
4: yeah,
11: you wouldn't even recognize me.
4: Really?
11: Like, I look like, who's the guy that holds the ring from the movie? And
4: my oh, Gollum. You're referencing Gollum.
11: Yes, I'm Gollum.
4: You say so that when you are not glammed up, as we often see you, and
11: I'm
4: you're just
11: scary.
4: Yourself.
11: I'm scary. No, like, I used to, like, be such a baddie. Like, I would walk down the street. I've caused 3 car accidents and a bike accident. Like, guys used to just go nuts for me. Now, they run. They're like, oh, what
4: really?
11: Is that? Like, run in the opposite direction. Yeah. Like, I swear to God.
4: And do you enjoy that?
11: Kind of. I do. I really really own it. Like, I used to just get hit on so much that, like, I have a really big butt. I still kind of do, but not in the same way. So I used to, like, they weren't even looking at me. Like, they were just looking at my butt and, like, causing, like, literal accidents. I'm not kidding. One in L.A., two in New York. And then, like,
4: so wait a minute. Again, the yeah. bike accident.
11: First of all,
4: wait, hold
11: I
4: on.
11: Swear.
4: Remember when I said this was the most interesting conversation we'd ever had?
12: I have one follow-up question.
4: Please.
12: Just, I feel like I would be remiss not to ask. You said your butt caused a bicycle accident in France. Did
11: yeah.
12: your butt ruin the Tour de France? I just felt like
11: no,
12: I was leaving
11: no,
12: it on the table.
11: No.
12: Okay, okay. Just had to ask.
4: Just Thank turning you. Over and seeing the baguette in the basket sadly laying on the ground. Well, Julia Fox, I think as I've made clear, I could talk to you all day. But we have invited you here today
11: okay.
4: to play a game. And we are calling it this time...
13: Recut Gems.
4: So you starred in the movie Uncut Gems, as we mentioned. So we thought we'd ask you about Recut Gems. That is, movies that were recut from their original version. Answer two out of three questions about these special editions of movies, and you'll win a prize for one of our listeners, the voice of anyone they might choose for their voicemail. Rhymefest, who is Julia Fox playing for?
13: Heather Davis of Orlando, Florida.
4: All right, you ready to do this?
11: I just want to preface this by saying I'm so bad at, like, multiple choice. I was the kid that needed the extra time.
4: All right. We are
11: saying, okay?
4: We are happy to provide whatever help you need as
11: okay.
4: we do this. Here we go. When Hayao Miyazaki's animated film Princess Mononoke was set to be distributed to American theaters, producers wanted to edit it to make it more marketable for Americans. How did the legendary director respond? Was it A, he sent the producers a sword along with the message, no cuts? B, he submitted his own edit, which cut everything between the title and the words the end, and he said, your choice. Or C, he told them that in Japanese culture, changing an artwork after it was seen by the public is the height of dishonor, and they bought it.
11: He sent the sword.
4: Yes, he did. That's so correct. You got that immediately, and I'm guessing, tell me if I'm wrong, that that's because that's what you would do.
11: Absolutely.
4: I figured, yeah. Movies, second question, you did very well. Second question, movies are often cut in order to secure a more family-friendly rating, right? That was definitely true of a film that would have been rated R if the original cut had been released. Was it A, Cars 3, B, My Little Pony the Movie, or C, Scooby-Doo?
11: I'm gonna say Scooby-Doo.
4: And you're right again, Julia.
12: Wow, she's on fire.
4: I mean, let me see why you sold yourself short. Yes, the studio cut the edgier jokes, and they also used, we are told, CGI to cover up the heroine's cleavage.
11: Ooh, okay.
4: All right, last question. Just see if you can be perfect in this, as you are in most things. Some of the most interesting recuts of movies are done not by directors, but by their devoted fans. Which of these is a real fan edit of a film that you can enjoy if you can find it? A version of the entire 17-hour-long Harry Potter movie saga cut down to an hour and a half. B, a version of Batman Begins intercut with the movie American Psycho to make Bruce Wayne seem insane. Or C, a version of the original Star Wars trilogy in which every change later made by George Lucas has been painstakingly changed back.
11: I'm just going to go with Star Wars.
4: Go with Star Wars. Well, you're right, because those are all real.
11: Wow. Oh, they are real.
4: Yes,
11: okay,
4: they are all real.
11: Because they all seem plausible and, like, brilliant ideas that, like, fans would do.
4: Yes, exactly.
11: Know?
14: Is the short Harry Potter one, they just listen to Hermione?
4: Yes, exactly. Rhymefest, how did Julia Fox do in our quiz?
13: Julia dominatrix the game. All three right.
4: She disciplined
11: it.
4: He was, I can tell you. Julia Fox is an actor, model, fashion designer, and the author of the remarkable memoir Down the Drain, which I highly recommend. You can see her starring in the movie Him, which is streaming now. Julia Fox, what a joy to talk to you in person.
11: Thank you so much. This was
4: for joining.
11: So fun. Let's do it again soon.
4: I'd love to. We'll see you around the clubs. Take care.
11: All right, bye.
4: Bye.
15: I'm your favorite reference, baby. Call me Deborah. Yeah, you're so inspired.
4: So Like I said, asking you for donations a few times a year does cramp your style, yes, but it's not the most annoying way we could be raising money for the station. For example, what if we had to come up with clever advertising slogans? Now, it just so happens that we have with us the voice of one of the greatest advertising campaigns of all time, and a slogan he actually wrote himself.
15: I'm Tom Baudet, and we'll leave the light on for you.
4: Right? So we naturally asked Tom, this giant of marketing, if he could apply his genius to our show.
15: I'm just going to get warmed up a little bit. So, you know, like public radio, we'll leave the radio on for you.
16: That's not bad.
15: Yeah, I know. Yeah, it might be a little derivative. Public radio, the perfect thing for a road trip when you've run out of things to talk about. 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Is that creepy? That's kind of creepy.
16: I think it's kind of sexy.
15: Public radio, if you can't be smart, sound smart. And if you can't sound smart, listen smart. Somebody writing these down?
4: Yeah.
15: All right. Public radio, not as bad as you thought.
4: Okay, I'm going to admit it. 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
3: 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I'm Bill Curtis, and here is your host at the Studebaker Theater in downtown Chicago, Peter Sagal.
4: Thank you, Bill. Thank you, everybody. So, we have been proving to you, we hope, that our work is worth supporting in the future by showing you how good it's been in the past. 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
3: Enjoying this show in the past is no guarantee of enjoying it in the future. 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
4: Now that that's out of the way, here's something fun your support has already paid for. 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
3: Here's one of our favorite Bluff the Listener games with Joyelle Nicole Johnson, Peter Gross, and Maeve Higgins.
4: Hi, you're on Wait, Wait, Don't Tell Me.
16: Hi, this is Freya Hurwitz from Newton, Massachusetts.
4: Hey, Freya, how are you?
16: I'm good. How are you, Peter?
4: I'm well. I know Newton pretty well. What do you do there?
16: I am the director of procurement for TripAdvisor, and I have a little side gig where I make some woodworking products.
4: You do? You're a woodworker. What sort of things do you make?
16: I make bowls and cheese knives and charcuterie boards.
4: So basically, it's all appetizer-oriented.
16: Pretty much, yeah.
4: That's really great. Yes. Well, Freya, welcome to the show. You're going to play the game in which you must try to tell truth from fiction. Bill, what's Freya's topic?
3: Fairy tales can come true.
4: Who wouldn't want to live in a fairy tale, visit an enchanted kingdom, and trade your firstborn child for some homemade goblin gold? Well, this week we heard a story so magical it seemed to be right out of the pages of a storybook, but it's true. Our panelists are each going to tell you one. Only one of them, of course, is real. Are you ready to play?
16: Ready.
4: First, let's hear from Joyelle Nicole Johnson.
17: Every day, Rodney Holbrook, a 75-year-old retiree in Wales, messes about in his work shed and leaves everything in disarray. Then, in the morning, he wakes up to find everything has been put back in its place. Was it a judgmental ghost? A neighbor with a penchant for tidiness? He knew it wasn't his wife. After setting up a night vision camera to catch the Good Samaritan in action, he found out to his surprise it was a meddling mouse. That's right, a tiny field mouse with possible OCD was organizing the workbench of the 75-year-old retiree in his nightly stead. I'm just awed by it, really, Mr. Holbrook said. Every day I take it out, and it's all back in again. An expert described this as intrinsically mousy behavior. When reached for a comment, the mouse added, "He's such a slob." Squeak!
4: Every night, a mouse comes out and neatens up a man's workshop. And by the way, we can call the mouse Mickey because that's in public domain now. Your next story of something very fairy comes from Peter Gross.
18: Hilda Lofner of Bopard, Germany, has always been proud of her long, luscious hair, which clocks in at 10.5 meters. For the metrically challenged, that's 34 feet 5 inches. This week, the local paper, the Bopard Times-Picayune, was doing a story about Hilda's new world record, and she was in her attic rooting around for an old picture of herself with short hair, since Hilda hasn't had so much as a trim in almost 50 years. For the metrically challenged, that's still 50 years. suddenly, tragedy struck. Hilda accidentally locked herself in the attic. "Someone save me," she cried out the window Germanically, like a classic damsel in distress. Her neighbor, Laszlo Scherzer, heard her pleas and called to her, "I'd love to help, but I have bad knees and can't climb stairs. However, I do have very strong arms." So Hilda lowered her hair out her window for Laszlo to climb. It took him half an hour to scale all 34 feet 5 inches of her hair, but he did it, saving the fair maiden. When asked to comment, Hilda said, "Ow! That really hurt! Screw this, I'm getting a haircut."
4: A woman with exceptionally long hair is rescued by someone who climbed up it. And your last story of a nonfiction fable comes from Maeve Higgins.
19: The scientific phenomenon of animals speaking human languages for 30 minutes each Christmas Eve is having a lingering effect into the new year. The Wall Street Journal reports that a 78-year-old box turtle named Diana confronted her owner about failing to take financial advice year on year. Diana Diana said bitterly, quote, if your moron of a grandmother listened to me about Microsoft stock back in 76, maybe this damn celery would be organic. Meanwhile, the Greenidge family in Massachusetts were shocked by their guinea pig Jordan's take on the Supreme Court. Jordan spoke at length about how the court should be expanded to 20 judges, insisting 19 of them should be guinea pigs. And finally, Glenda Garvey was surprised when her 9-year-old Jack Russell, Melissa, revealed something very profound. Speaking to CNN, Miss Garvey said, every year on Christmas Eve, Melissa says she loves me and I say I love her. But this year, she said she didn't just love me, she's in love with me. When asked to comment, Melissa just drank really fast from her water bowl for a long time, then pretended to be asleep. Lesbian dog.
4: Okay. One of these fairy tale-like events really happened. Was it from Joelle Nicole Johnson? A man discovers that the person or thing cleaning up his workshop every night is in fact an adorable little mouse. Or from Peter Gross, a woman with extremely long hair is rescued by someone who climbs up it, Rapunzel-like. Or from Maeve Higgins, the animals spoke on Christmas Eve like they do every year. But this time we have questions.
19: It's from CNN.
4: It is. And it's amazing. Of course it's from CNN. They have a talking wolf. Oh, hello.
20: Too soon.
4: So, Freya. Freya, which of these stories was the real one in this week's news?
21: Well, I'd love to make some comment about guinea pigs on the Supreme Court, but I'm going to have to go with Joelle's workshop mouse.
4: The mouse that neatened up the workshop every night, that's Joelle's story. Well, to bring you the correct answer, we spoke with someone familiar with the real story.
22: The house mouse is the second most successful mammal on planet Earth. Wouldn't it be fabulous if we could put the mice to work?
4: That was Bobby Corrigan, an urban rodentologist who studies rats and mice, commenting on how this behavior isn't that surprising. Congratulations, you have not only won a point for Joelle just for telling the truth so charmingly, but you have won our prize. Congratulations.
21: Yes. Thank you very much.
4: Take care.
21: You too.
4: Bye-bye.
21: Bye.
4: One of the great things about public radio is that we don't have to ask you for money before we even do anything, like people do on Kickstarter. Question for you, Josh. A new study proves that the single thing that makes people attractive to romantic partners is the size of their what?
23: Great question, Peter. And I have a hilarious answer. If people would like to hear it, you can offer your support at different levels. Can you help me out, Bill?
24: For a basic donation of $10, you'll get to hear Josh's joke. Mm-hmm. For $50, you'll receive the original joke, and you'll get the chance to suggest how it could be funnier. Mm-hmm. At the $100 level, you'll get the joke printed on a signed hat.
4: Well, that sounds like a must-hear joke, Josh. Now, remember, unless we meet our goal of $3,000, we will not be able to release Josh's hilarious answer to our question. And instead, you'll just have to settle for an awkward silence between me and Bill.
24: Hey, Peter.
4: Hey, Bill.
24: So, I hear the new hockey show is good,
4: So if you want to be able to keep hearing all our jokes for free and then decide how much they're worth, show your support now. 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
6: And I believe Joyce may have stepped away. 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
1: 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And do remember that we

0: get you alerts and keep you connected whenever you need to have your phone powered up. I mean, my power went out the other night at 4 o'clock in the morning, and I thought to myself, I'm really glad I have my cell phone here, but then I thought, wait a minute, what if my cell phone runs down? So having a weather radio there that I can crank my cell phone up with was really valuable in case I needed that. And luckily the power came back on, but you know, you got to have backups, Joey, in place all the time.
1: That's exactly right. And I imagine, especially as someone like yourself who is a reporter and goes to places that are sometimes, you know, it can be dangerous, it's good to have that as a backup plan, right?
0: Yeah, I have my weather radio in the car with me typically. So I have one at home and I have one in the car, and it has a big flashlight on it. And that has become really handy, like having to change a flat, which I have had to do a time or two, or having to get out and like look around at where I am. I mean, those are important things to be able to have. And maybe just being able to call that tow service if your car is completely... in need of some repair and some service. So, and if I can't charge my phone up because my car is dead, then that weather radio is right there handy for me and ready to go. So 1-800-800-6616 is the number that we need folks to call. And, you know, if we don't get those calls, we might just start giving Joyce Newland a whole list of numbers to call herself.
2: Thank you very much. I told you, Kyle, you said you didn't know where you were. I tell you where all of you folks are. You're right at the point where if you don't start contributing and realize that we're in a state where you need to support public radio, because you are the public right here, and we need to keep on making their contributions. And we do have a Match Me program, and you can call 1-800-800-6616 and make it say Match Me. Those are the magic words. And also, you can ask someone else to start listening with you and say, don't you think that this humor is worth it, that the programs that you hear are worth and brightening your day and making your day very special. Thank you.
1: Thank you so much. 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I just appreciate them bearing with us because, you know, I've got a cold, Kyle. You've got some allergy problems. 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So that's really all the motivation we need, right?
0: That's right. 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
3: From NPR and WBEZ Chicago, this is Wait, Wait, Don't Tell Me, the NPR News Quiz. I'm Bill Curtis. Here is your host at the Studebaker Theater in downtown Chicago, Peter Sagal.
4: Thank you, Bill. Now, we've been trying to remind you this hour of all the great things your support for the station made possible. But here's the thing. There's even more stuff you haven't enjoyed yet.
3: We always record more material than we can use, so here are some delightful stuff from our panelists you haven't heard before, including a

0: remarkable admission from Paula Poundstone from earlier this year when she was joined on stage by Joyelle, Nicole Johnson, and Roy Blunt Jr.
1: Joyelle, last month we lost an automobile engineer named Jim Moylan. He died at the age of 80. Now, Mr. Moylan was an unheralded hero because he was the man who brought us what huge advance in car design?
2: Seatbelts.
1: Nope.
2: The brakes.
1: That's right. Until Mr. Moylan came around in the 1980s, people would just drive their cars.
2: And
1: if they needed to stop it, they would just point it at some hard object and hope that it was anchored to the ground.
2: I use my sunroof a lot.
1: No, not your sunroof. Sorry, not the sunroof. I'll give you a hint.
2: Okay.
1: So you've ever, like, been in a rental car, say? Rented a car?
2: I own a car.
1: I know you own a car, but maybe you've traveled and you've rented a car, right?
2: I've rented a car.
1: Okay, and you pull up... And you pull up to fill up the car, the rental car, before you return it. We've all done that. How do you know?
2: Oh, the little arrow?
1: The little arrow, yes.
3: Yeah.
1: The little arrow on the dashboard that tells you
2: there.
1: Which side of the car the fuel tank is on.
4: I there. Didn't know that existed.
2: Did he have a trademark on that or a patent?
1: Well, he was working for Ford. He came up with it. Where would we be without this? Trying to pump gas into blank sheet metal? That's where, right? Mm. You're thinking, okay, maybe I'm just supposed to punch through it like the top of a juice box.
2: The irony is I've had my car for 5 years and I still use that arrow.
1: Yes, that's the thing. We all do. Right?
4: I never have seen that. I didn't even know.
1: Is it possible then you're driving your car and you're looking down, you're seeing the fuel gauge and there's a little arrow pointing to the left or right? I don't know what car you have.
4: I can't tell left from right.
1: You can't?
4: No.
1: How do you then drive in the first place?
4: Well, I can drive.
1: How do you get to where you're going?
4: I just can't arrive where I meant to go. Well, if somebody says to me, you go left.
1: Yes.
4: Do we have time for this?
1: Does it really matter, Paul?
4: So when I was a little kid, we had family friends, the Rosslers. And Donna Rossler was my older sister's age, and Andrea Rossler was my age. And Andrea and I were not particularly close, but Donna and my sister were close, and our parents were close. And so when the families would get together, because Andrea and I were the same age, we were sort of foisted on each other to some degree. And so they were over at the house, and Andrea was very pretty and very smart and very capable, and I was not so much. And so I always felt a little, you know, less than.
1: Yes.
4: And so we decided that we were going to, they're visiting our house. We said, well, let's ride bikes. So, you know, she borrows one of my sister's bikes, and we get on their bike, and we're riding down the driveway, and she's in front of me, and she says, which way should we go? Just before we hit the street, she said, which way should we go? And I said, left. But I have no idea which left is. And she turned towards the Joneses' house, and I have to think of that story every time before I can turn left or right.
1: So you're telling me that you're driving, and you're like, oh, I have to turn left here. Somebody told me I had to turn left. In order...
4: Yes.
1: For you to know which way to turn, you have to stop the car and say, do we have time for this? And then tell a story about how when you were a kid and your family isn't a kid and you were same age and like each other, the whole thing.
4: Yeah.
1: Every time.
4: Yes.
1: And that's why you're always 4 hours late to everything.
4: That is why I have a lot of trouble with directions.
1: Okay.
4: Which way is the Joneses' house from our driveway where Andrea Rossler turned? That's how I have to dredge up childhood memories.
3: What are the initials of that? You could work out.
1: In the mnemonic.
3: W-A-R, the last four. Three.
4: What's W-A-R?
3: Where Alvin Rossler.
4: Oh, Andrea Rossler, boy, you are not a historian.
1: Paula, well,
4: I told you that story just a minute ago, and you've changed both the name and the gender.
1: Now, Paula may not know her left from right, but let's see how she does on these never-before-heard questions back when Paula was on with Josh Gondelman and Hari Kondabolu. Paula, we all know psychedelics cause all sort of unpredictable hallucinations, right?
4: Mm-hmm.
1: Well, researchers are now looking into a very mysterious type of mushroom that causes everyone who takes it across all cultures, across the world, to see what?
4: Croutons.
1: That would be nice, because croutons go with mushrooms.
4: Yes.
1: Which was what you were
4: Because everyone,
1: yeah.
4: everyone.
1: It's weird
4: everyone.
1: Because, you know, obviously, this is very strange, because various kinds of drugs have different effects on different
4: right.
1: people.
4: Yeah.
1: But this particular mushroom, whoever takes it, wherever they are, they see the same thing.
4: Cats.
1: What do they see?
4: They see cats.
1: They don't see cats, no.
4: They don't see cats or croutons?
1: Not cats or croutons.
5: Huh. Unbelievable.
4: What else is there? Can you give me a hint, Peter?
1: Sure. This is the scientific name for this phenomenon is really Lilliputian hallucinations.
4: Oh, well, then they see Lilliputians.
1: Who are?
4: Little people.
1: Exactly. You see tiny little people. The mushroom wow. is called Lenmoa asiatica, in case you want to run out and get it. And in different cultures and countries around the world, people who eat this mushroom see hundreds of tiny, like one-inch-high people running around in front of them. It's like a weird effect. It's like, well, I drink when I want to party, I smoke weed when I want to relax, so, but do you have anything where I want to see hundreds of teeny tiny little people?
4: Yeah, no, you know, it's a little known fact. I know a lot about Hollywood and the making of films, and they used those mushrooms when they made Honey, I Shrunk the Kids.
1: That's true. Yeah.
4: Just to bring that reality yeah. into the actor's world.
1: These days it's all done by computer, and I don't think it has the same reality to it.
4: Yeah, no, not at all.
1: Yeah.
5: I think it would be fun to build like a 1 foot tall basketball hoop, take those mushrooms and just dunk all over those little nerds.
1: Hold things they want above their heads and make
5: yeah,
1: them jump.
5: Yeah, that's fun.
1: Yeah. That's, I don't know, man.
6: That's hilarious since they're not there.
5: Yeah, if somebody else walked into the room, it would look deranged.
1: Josh, diners at Wisconsin's luxurious Grand Geneva Resort were shocked when their dinner was interrupted by what?
5: They were out of cheese.
1: No.
5: Cheese deficit.
1: Cheese deficit, no. Terrible thing in Wisconsin, but no.
5: It's truly. May I have a hint?
1: Actually, this is just so unusual, it's very hard to hint to. And I suppose the other two of you might know what happened at the Grand Geneva Lodge.
4: No.
1: No. Well, I'll tell you what happened. People were enjoying the dinner in their grand dining room there at the Grand Geneva Resort, and a raccoon fell through the ceiling and bit a customer.
4: Wow.
6: I love slapstick.
1: At the Grand...
5: We're here trying to talk about the news, and that is the height of comedy. Raccoon falling through the ceiling, biting a guy.
1: I know. At the Grand Geneva Resort, described on its website as luxurious, and this is key, memorable... during dinner, a raccoon fell through the ceiling and promptly went berserk in the dining room, described by authorities as quite a large raccoon. It spent 25 minutes, quote, brawling, scratching, and hissing before biting a diner.
5: Whoa.
1: Well, of course it did. It had been there for 25 minutes already, and nobody had even brought it a breadbasket.
5: That's, if you get bit by a raccoon that's in the dining room for 25 minutes... That's a little on you.
1: It really is.
5: It's one raccoon who didn't have you all cornered.
1: Yeah. You know, I mean, and how did it, like, you know, you're sitting there for 25 minutes watching this raccoon run around,
5: yeah.
1: people presumably screaming, trying to yeah. catch it, running away, and you're like, you know what might work? Petting it. Let's go.
5: Right, the raccoon wasn't like, everybody, get in the corner, hand over your apple cores and fish skeletons.
1: Just a note about the article we read about it. Whenever you see the sentence, the raccoon fell through the ceiling of the upscale restaurant, you can go ahead and remove the word upscale. So believe it or not, we have been doing this show for 28 years. And every year, we pause once or twice to ask for your support, and you have always come through, which is why we are still here. But here's something you may not know. Way back at the beginning, our show was launched with the help of a one-time grant from the Corporation for Public Broadcasting. And we used that money to develop the show and pilot it and finally bring it to the air, to you. But the public funding that made that show possible after 50 years of critical support is now gone. So is the Corporation for Public Broadcasting. 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It turns out that you like us. 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
8: 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And so as we wrap that up, I want to take time to thank all the voices that mean so much to you and to everyone around here. And I want to thank our leadership that includes Dr. Jack Hawkins Jr., who is the Chancellor of Troy University, Sohel Abakwala, who is the Senior Vice Chancellor for Student Services and Administration, Leslie Scrushy, who is the Associate Vice Chancellor over Marketing, and Matt Clower, who is the Senior Director of Communications. We're grateful for their support and guidance here at Troy Public Radio. And of course, our engineers who keep us on the air and often go somewhere in the middle of the night to keep us on the air if we have gone off the air somewhere and get everything going again here at the radio station as well. And we want to thank David Griffin, Doug Gooden, and Thomas Yend. They work tirelessly to make sure every signal is clear and our broadcast is steady. And I want to thank our on-air team, and that includes Carolyn Hutchison, the host of In Focus, who is such the welcome voice and really the ambassador for Troy Public Radio to so many listeners across our listening area and beyond. And Joey Hudson, I want to thank you for everything that you do here hosting All Things Considered, and our students as well. And thank you for all of your work, and glad that you are back on the air today with us as well. Thanks to Austin Toy, our podcast program manager, who has put in extra hours this week. Thank you, Austin, for doing that and for stepping up and doing all the fund drive recording that you do. We really appreciate it and keeping everything going. And of course, Ann Kenda, our morning edition host, who gets here before any of us do, even on fund drive days, and for everything that she does in terms of hosting our program. And I want to thank our membership staff and assistants there, and that includes Kelly Baggett, our administrative assistant, and Michelle Mowry, our development officer. Thank you so much, Michelle, for everything you do in organizing this drive, keeping it going, keeping us going in terms of goals and food and premiums and everything else along the lines. We could not be doing any of this and raising any of this money without you. And I also want to send our best wishes to our former colleagues, Cindy Lindsay and Kristen Cunningham, and thank them for everything that they've done for our listeners over the years. Thank you to both of you. We are constantly thinking of you here at Troy Public Radio. And our students, Brianna Wallace, Jameson Spies, Alexis Phelps, Deshaun Cottrell, and Jamie Brown. We're proud of you, especially for all the work that you did this week. And we want to thank you again and give a big shout out to the awards that you took home this week from the Society for Professional Journalists and for the Society for the Southeast Journalism Conference as well. And our challengers, which include Bill and Joan Mitchell, Dr. Joel Pittard, Katie and Kevin Jackson, Dr. Wynn Crawford, Bill and Janet Deutsch, and of course, our fund drive closer, Joyce Newland. Thank you, Joyce, for coming on the air with us.
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